Good evening. Welcome once again to Night Train here on KRVS 88.7 FM in Lafayette and Lake Charles. I'm John Green, your host, and for the next 2 hours, I'll be playing you jazz. On tonight's show, some of the musicians include the Ellis Marsalis Trio, Cal Jader, the vibraphonist and his quartet, Orrin Evans and Kevin Eubanks, Russell Malone on the guitar, Jimmy Giuffre and his group, and Thad Jones and Mel Lewis. As usual, we have a couple of featured CDs. The first one of those, as I said last week, is the second half of that brand new one from Oscar Peterson and his trio, At Baker's Lounge, the complete recordings, just released on the Verve label, featuring live sessions at Baker's Keyboard Lounge back in 1960, first time it's ever been released. And then in the second half of the show, another in our Earl Bostic box set, this one from 1963, entitled Alto Magic in Hi-Fi. So lots of good jazz. Hope you enjoy the show.

The National Weather Service in Lake Charles has issued a severe thunderstorm warning for East Central St. Mary Parish in South Central Louisiana, Southeastern St. Martin Parish in South Central Louisiana, until 7:45 p.m. Central Daylight Time. At 7:02 p.m. Central Daylight Time, a severe thunderstorm was located over Bayou Geneve or near Stephensville, moving southwest at 20 miles per hour. Hazard, 60 miles per hour wind gusts and quarter-size hail. Source, radar indicated. Impact, hail damage to vehicles is expected. Expect wind damage to roofs, siding, and trees. Locations impacted include Morgan City, Patterson, Berwick, Stephensville, Bayou Vista, Amelia, and Patterson Memorial Airport. For your protection, move to an interior room on the lowest floor of a building. Prepare immediately for large hail and damaging winds. People outside should move immediately to shelter inside a strong

That was the Ellis Marsalis Trio from a 1998 Columbia Records release entitled 12's It. The tune we heard there was the title track 12's It. That was recorded live at the Snug Harbor Jazz Club in New Orleans. In addition to Ellis Marsalis, his son Jason on the drums, Roland Guerin on the bass. 12's It. Well, you're listening to Night Train here on KRVS 88.7 FM in Lafayette and Lake Charles. We're just getting the show underway now. Let's listen to the first of our two featured CDs. This from the Oscar Peterson Trio, the classic trio. This is the first recording that they made together. Oscar Peterson on the piano, Ray Brown on the bass, and Ed Thigpen on the drums. Recorded live at Baker's Keyboard Lounge in Detroit in 1960, and this is the first time it's been released on the Verve Records label.

0: That was the Oscar Peterson Trio from the brand new Verve Records release at Baker's Lounge, the complete recordings. The tunes we heard, Yesterday's, Softly as in a Morning Sunrise, Supposin', I Remember Clifford, Let There Be Love, and Swamp Fire. The Oscar Peterson Trio, live at Baker's Lounge. Brand new on the Verve Records label. 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I'm John Green, your host. Up next, the vibraphonist Cal Jader and his quartet.
1: The National Weather Service in Lake Charles has issued a severe thunderstorm warning for southeastern St. Mary Parish in south central Louisiana, southeastern St. Martin Parish in south central Louisiana, until 8:30 p.m. Central Daylight Time. At 7:44 p.m. Central Daylight Time, a severe thunderstorm was located over Berwick, moving southwest at 30 miles per hour. Hazard, 60 miles per hour wind gusts and penny-size hail. Source, radar indicated. Impact, expects damage to roofs, siding, and trees. Locations impacted include Morgan City, Patterson, Berwick, Stephensville, Burns Point, Bayou Vista, Ellerslie, and Patterson Memorial Airport. For your protection, move to an interior room on the lowest floor of a building. Large hail, damaging wind, and continuous cloud-to-ground lightning are occurring with this storm. Move indoors immediately. Lightning is one of nature's leading killers. Remember, if you can hear thunder, you are close enough to be struck by lightning.

0: That was the pianist Orrin Evans with Kevin Eubanks on the guitar from a Imani Records release from 2022 entitled Eubanks Evans Experience, E-E-E. The tune that we heard, Novice Bounce. Just before that, we heard vibraphonist Cal Jader from a Real Gone Jazz box set entitled 8 Classic Album. We heard the Cal Jader Quartet from 1956 on the Fantasy Records label. Cal Jader on the vibes, Gerald Wiggins on piano, Gene Wright on the bass, and Bill Douglas on the drums. The tunes that we heard, It Never Entered My Mind and A Light Groove. Cal Jader. Well, it's time for us to take a little break now. We'll be back in about 2 minutes, and when we return, we'll have another in our Earl Bostic box set.
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0: 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I'm John Green, your host. Well, it's time now for our second featured CD. This one from the saxophonist, alto saxophonist Earl Bostic and his band. This one from 1963. It's entitled Alto Magic in Hi-Fi, a dance party with Earl Bostic.

That was the alto saxophonist Earl Bostic from his 1962 King Records release, Alto Magic in Hi-Fi. Of course, Earl Bostic on the alto saxophone. Unfortunately, King Records did not see fit to list the other musicians playing on this particular recording, and I'll have to leave it to you to guess who they were. Nevertheless, the tunes were Twilight Time, Stairway to the Stars, Rockin' with Richard, Be My Love, Pinky, Good Night, Sweetheart, Over the Waves Rock, Geronimo, Sea Jam Blues, Ouija Board, The Wrecking Rock, and Sweet Home Rock. Earl Bostic from 1963. Well, to remind you one more time, you're listening to Night Train here on KRVS 88.7 FM in Lafayette and Lake Charles. I'm John Green, your host. Up next, guitarist Russell Malone.

That was the saxophonist and clarinetist Jimmy Giuffre, backed by Jack Sheldon on the trumpet, Russ Freeman on the piano, Curtis Counts on the bass, and Shelly Mann on the drums. That was recorded originally back in 1955 and released on an LP on the Capitol Records label entitled Tangents. The tune we heard there, written by him, The Leprechaun. And just before that, we heard Russell Malone on the guitar from Time for the Dancers, a High Note release in the year 2017. We heard the title track and The Ballad of Hank Crawford. In addition to Russell Malone on the guitar, Luke Selleck on the bass, Rick Germanson on the piano, Willie Jones III on the drums. Russell Malone. Well, that just about does it for Night Train for another week. Hope you enjoyed the show, and you'll come back again next Tuesday for more jazz. Let's go out tonight with trumpeter Thad Jones and Mel Lewis on the drums and a big orchestra from a Blue Note re-release in 2002 from the Capitol Records recording Consummation. It's a big band here. I'll just mention a few. Thad Jones on the flugelhorn, Jerry Dodgen on the saxophones, Billy Harper on the sax, also Roland Hanna on the piano, Richard Davis on the bass, and Mel Lewis on the drums. The tune we're going to hear, A Hunk, A Hunk. Stay tuned now for DeJohn McGarnier's Passport to Modern Jazz. Till next Tuesday, this is John Green. Take care.

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And it is just like that. That's the New Orleans Nightcrawlers from Too Much to Hold 2023. Matt Perrine's on sousaphone. We won't go through everybody. Before that, from this area, Modern Jazz Movement from their album On Garfield 2025, we heard Swankin'. Danny Scarrett on sax, Dion Pierre on bass, and Frank Kinsel on drums. Before that, a couple of Freddie Kupper tunes. We heard Here Comes the Hot Tamale Man, preceded by Scissor Grinder. There's a lot of people here. This is arranged by Charles Doc Cook. And this is the Doc Cook Band. Down violin, that's Jimmy Bell. Before that, a couple of tracks with Sidney Bechet in the band. We heard Strange Fruit from Sidney Bechet and his trio, the legendary Sidney Bechet, 1941. Willie the Lion Smith on piano. Everett Barksdale on electric guitar. Before that, High Society, Jelly Roll Morton's New Orleans Jazzmen with Sidney Bechet, Sidney DeParis on trumpet, Claude Jones, Happy Caldwell, Albert Nicholas, Lawrence Lucy Woman Broad on bass that were played in Ellington's band, Zudy Singleton, and the album is called The Legendary Sidney Bechet. In 1941, that came out, and we opened up with Revolutionary Man, Sidney DeParis and Tommy Ladier. This is November 1938, session personnel is Tommy Ladier, Sidney DeParis trumpets, Mez Mesro clarinet, James P. Johnson piano, Teddy Bunn guitar, Elmer James on bass, and Zudy Singleton on drums. 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And before we get too far, we got a lot of new material, but let's hear a single track off of the new Henry Threadgill.

88.7 Lafayette Lake Charles, KRVS. And we just heard the new Justin Pierce featuring Ashley Pierce. The new album, Sway, I believe this is their debut. We heard Just the Two of Us. And before that, title track, Sway, with Shawn Michael Giddings on piano, Young Yo on bass, Matt Young on drums, Justin Pierce saxophone, Ashley Pierce vocals. And we started out with Henry Threadgill, I Wanted a Map. This is the title of the tune, with VJ Iyer on piano and Daphnis Prieto on drums. 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

88.7 Lafayette and Lake Charles, KRVS, and this is Passport to Modern Jazz. We just heard Magnolia by trombonist Alan Ferber, who's conductor on the Helen Sung Big Band Oracles from the album Up High, Down Low, or Confluence. I think Confluence is an album by Helen Sung. On Magnolia from 2023, Scott Wenholm in the lead trumpet chair, John Ellis tenor saxophone, Nir Felder on guitar, Matt Cloese on acoustic bass, Mark Ferber on drums and percussion. And Ryan Caberly says that Mark is such an unsung hero, the drummer of the New York jazz scene. I've been lucky enough to have him play my large ensemble music a couple of times recently, and he's always plays things I love. Five stars. Before that, Positively CC from Helen Sung, Big Band, CT rather, and CT stands for Clark Terry. Before that, the start of this set, last hour, was Bumpin' from Rob Nixon, the new Naptown Soul, with Rob Dixon on tenor and soprano, Dave Stryker guitar, Sam Frybush on organ, and Richard Sleepy Floyd on drums. And I think I'm going to continue with this theme, and we'll hear Barbara's song, Kurt Vile, Cecile McLaurin-Sullivan, Metropole Orchestra, and Jules Buckley from With Every Breath I Take. The arrangements are by Darcy James Argu, and we'll hear something off of, and we'll hear Darcy James Argu's Secret Society, and we're going to hear Brooklyn Babylon, and we're going to keep going, and a new Stefan Harris is out too, and we'll get to a track of that. 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

Echoes of the Lion, Stephon Harris, and Blackout and Legacy Dancers, featuring Casey Benjamin, the late Casey Benjamin, who passed away 2024. And Casey Benjamin, from 1978 to March of 2024, was 2 months after the recording sessions. He's a saxophonist, vocalist, vocoder specialist who co-founded Blackout. Also in this band is Terrian Gulley on drums, Weedy Brainmod djembe, Kristen Sands on keyboards, Stephon Harris, vibraphone, and marimba. This is the new, and it's been a while since the album's been out. Stephon Harris and Blackout. 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

88.7 FM Lafayette Lake Charles KRVS, Sis Passport to Modern Jazz. And that was Staggering Monk, John Mills times 10 from Flying Bird 2018. Spencer Starnes, co-producer, engineer, and longtime production partner to John Mills. Spencer Starnes passed away in 2017. Both John Reeds and Spencer Bass, incredible bass player, engineer, were first called when I was in Austin. And that was preceded by In Walk the Bud, Larry Goldings, Peter Bernstein, and Bill Stewart from their Rhombus CD. It's just come out. And Ryan Cabrales in Brazil right now. And this is a first release from his Colectiva do Brasil. And the album is Here is Donato. We heard Tema Temoso with pianist Felipe Silveira, bassist Felipe Risola, drummer Paulinho Vicente, and Guilherme Medeiros on percussion. And next up, the Smithsonian Jazz Masterworks Orchestra, Ellington Masterworks. We're going to hear Tattooed Bride. And this is recorded live at the MCG Jazz in Pittsburgh. This is a 17-piece big band led by artistic director Charlie Young. And you're listening to Passport to Modern Jazz here at KRVS 88.7 FM Lafayette and Lake Charles.

And we're listening to a new release, re-release, Tommy Smith from Scotland. And this session was recorded live at Gateshead Art Center, England in 1999. Tommy Smith tenor, Steve Hamilton on piano, Orlando LaFleming acoustic bass, and Sebastian DeCrum on drums. And if you're listening to the repeat of Passport to Modern Jazz Monday mornings, bonjour. 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But don't touch that dial. Coming up at the top of the hour, Frappo Mix with Olivier Marteau.

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88.7 FM, Lake Charles and Lafayette, KRVS, Passport to Modern Jazz. And starting at the top of the hour, we finish off The Lady's a Tramp by Tommy Smith from 4, released 2026, just got released. Originally a session from 1999 at the Gateshead Arts Center in England. After that, we heard Helen Sung Big Band album Oracles. We heard Diana, a tune by Wayne Shorter, and in a duo setting with John Ellis. And we just finished up Improvisation for drums and guitar. It's like a free piece, huh? With John Wadham, Drums and Friends. This is his only album that he's put out. He did a lot of sessions, of course. And this was

Oyuba, Oyuba, Oyuba, Oyuba, Oyuba, Oyuba, Oyuba, Oyuba, Oyuba, Oyuba, Oyuba, Oyuba, Oyuba, Oyuba, Oyuba, Oyuba, Oyuba, Oyuba, Oyuba, Oyuba, Oyuba, Oyuba, Oyuba, Oyuba, Oyuba, Oyuba, Oyuba, Oyuba, 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
1: 88.7 FM, Lafayette and Lake Charles, KRBS. We just heard Mr. Kicks, Amber Weeks, to Oscar with Love, Oscar Brown Jr., Curtis Smith on piano, Trevor Ware on bass and a producer, Gregory Cook, key, Vibes and Rhodes, Keith Fidmont, sax player, and featured on Mr. Kicks. That was preceded by Omar Sosa's new album, We Are Not the Headliner. We heard Africa in My Fingers, and this is Sosa's Bay Area-based Latin World Jazz Ensemble Quarteto Americanos with Shelton Brown on reeds, Josh Jones drums, baby bass player Ernesto Marzan Kindelon, preceded by Rob Dixon, tenor and soprano saxophonist with Dave Stryker on guitar, Sam Frybush organ, Richard Sleepy Floyd on drums. We heard Sly Vibe. The name of the album is Naptown Soul. And we opened with a Gordon Lightfoot ballad that was on the radio for a long time. Beautifully crafted. We heard The Wreck of the Edmund Fitzgerald from the Visions Jazz Ensemble from the album

0: Here's the song that started for Oscar Brown Jr. when he was a boy in Chicago. Way back in the olden days. B.S. That's before supermarkets. Back in the days when the alleys behind their homes in Chicago were great places of commerce and enterprise, along which all sorts of peddlers would come hawking their wares to the people who lived in the six flats, the kitchenettes, the three-story buildings that lined the alleys on each side. Most any afternoon in the summer of those days, they'd hear cries like,
1: "Ice! Ice, man! Ice!"
0: This would announce the arrival of a big, burly character who would be leading an old swayback horse who was pulling a raggedy old canvas-covered wagon. They'd come through the alleyway and bust up the boys' ballgame. But not without compensation, because the boys would snatch chips off the back of the wagon when the Iceman was upstairs making his deliveries. Oscar said it was the most refreshing thing he'd ever tasted. Of course, if the chips they took were too big, the horse would get his revenge in the middle of the alley. By the time the Iceman left, they'd have a new second base. One cry, though long gone, had always lived and haunted Oscar and inspired this song. It was the cry of the old rag man. He'd go. Oscar was a full-grown man before he realized he was saying rags and old iron, because all this character was buying for maybe 2 or 3 cents was the rubbish, the refuse from people's lives.

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And we just heard the Devil May Care, Cecile McLaurin-Salvon from Dreams and Daggers, 2017, recorded live at the Village Vanguard. The Aaron Deal Trio with Paul Sickavy on upright, Lawrence Leathers on drums, preceded by Rags and Old Iron, Ammon Weeks to Oscar with Love. Jazz with a history grounded musically and culturally in our South Louisiana 19th century brass bands and rags includes all of South Louisiana. Tuesdays are Jazz Night here at KRVS. I want to thank Cypress Lake Studios, University of Louisiana Lafayette, Public Radio KRVS Lafayette and Lake Charles, a Tupatu, listeners, and especially our contributors and underwriters. This has been PTMJ. I'm John McGagne, and we'll go out with Wooden Joe Nicholas, Any Rags, Johnny Saints here, composer, vocalist on this, and guitars. And hope you have a great week.

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3: KRVS is licensed to the University of Louisiana at Lafayette by the Federal Communications Commission in Washington, D.C. We operate on an assigned frequency of 88.7 megahertz with an effective radiated power of 100,000 watts. KRVS is also authorized to operate oral studio transmitter links WHB 300 and WLJ 739 on a frequency of 946 megahertz. KRVS studios are located in Burke Hawthorne Hall on the campus of the University of Louisiana at Lafayette, with main transmitter facilities located in Maxey, Louisiana, and backup transmitter facilities in Doosan, Louisiana. This Doosan property is made possible through an agreement with the Lafayette Parish School System, creating a brighter future and partnership with the University of Louisiana at Lafayette. 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

Hey, good morning. How's it going? Ready to roll? Medicine Ball Caravan is. I'm Cecil Doyle. We're going to get this thing going. We're live from Cypress Lake Studios, right in the heart of the campus of the University of Louisiana at Lafayette. The fall semester kicked off yesterday. Things are busy and buzzing around the area. We're going to spend the next couple of hours here in the KRVS studios, providing you some great sounds, new sounds, old sounds. We try to make it all connect. Yeah, you know how it is these days. Make that money, dig that grave. Formed in Oxford, Mississippi by Maddie Henley and Keegan Christensen, this is the group known as Happy Landing. They're going to sing about the American way.

That's new music by Sunday Club, song being, you know, about being road weary in a blue Pontiac. Blue Wave by Sunday Club. Before that, U2 with American Obituary from their Days of Ash EP that was released earlier this year. And beginning the program this morning with Happy Landing, The American Way from their album Big Sun. This is the Med Ball here on KRVS Lafayette Lake Charles. This thing runs live from Cypress Lake Studios every Monday through Thursday. It is re-aired between midnight and 2 a.m. On the preceding mornings. And you can access it anytime from our website, krvs.org. And thanks for your continued support of this public radio station that has been here since 1963. Let's get into some more sounds. On September 11th, Eli Paperboy Reed delivers his newest album. It's called Getting There. This one's called Every Once in a While.

0: the Sacred Souls here on the Medicine Ball Caravan. Any old fool can say they love you, but can they show you the way I do? Before that classic Stack stuff there, we heard the Soul Children with the poem on the schoolhouse door. And beginning the set, new Eli Paperboy Reed. His new album, Getting There, is going to be out in just another couple of weeks or so, September 11th. We hear it every once in a while. And every once in a while, we play great stuff. We try to do it every day, every moment that we can. All right, like this. Let me get it set up here.
1: Oh, yeah.
0: Muddy.

Yeah, she can make any man fall. Suki Waterhouse here on the Med Ball on KRVS. Any man at all. Brother Wallace before that, You the Man, and Muddy Waters, Johnny Winters, the whole crew from the Hard Again album with their best take of Mannish Boy yet. This is KRVS Lafayette Lake Charles. We're going to be here until 1 o'clock this afternoon. It is Tuesday. That means at 1 p.m. we stop in E-Town. And at 2 p.m. it's Ranella Rose Champagne with another edition of Lost in Love. And at 3 o'clock, après-midi, all this afternoon on Radio That Sounds Like Home, KRVS. We're going to get to local sounds this set. We'll hear the newest from Brucey Peets, the title track to his new EP entitled Awkward. We'll also go back a decade and a half, maybe. I'm thinking Brass Bed. We'll hear a track from them as well. But first up, the duo of the Thomas and Buyo, the Thomas Buyo from their album, the Fourth Quarter. You don't have to listen, but, you know, why don't you try?

God saves the thieves. Apparently so. That goes back all the way to 2010. The album Melt White by Lafayette's own Brass Bed, Christian Mader and company there. God Saves the Thieves. And before that, the newest from Brucey Peets, title track to his new EP, Awkward, and kind of chronicling those sort of situations. The Thomas Buyo started the set with You Don't Have to Listen, but we hope you do. This is Medball. This is KRVS. And we're going to be here until 1 o'clock, another hour and some change. And then again, it's our weekly stop in E-Town. 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Click that, and there's a host of performances from the past few years from right here in the Cypress Lake Studios for you to listen to anytime. That's all at krvs.org. Let's close out this hour with the newest from our good friends locally, Boma Bongo, getting that Congolese sound, Lafayette style. Here's one called Georgette.

0: Yes. Recreating that classic Congolese rumba style big time. That's the local sounds from Bomo Bongo from their upcoming album, On Va Voir. It comes out on Valcor Records come September 18th. We heard Georgette. I'm Cecil Doyle. The Medicine Ball Caravan returns in 2 minutes.
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0: Cecil Doyle back here at the Medicine Ball Caravan, appreciating you under all the sun and moon. Here's the latest from Danielle Ponder.

little spacey here, midday on the med ball. Pearl and the Oysters under the Mandarin Moon. Good Night Moon, the classic from Chivalry, preceded that, and we started the hour with new music by Danielle Ponder, Sun and Moon. I think we are entering a full moon this Thursday. We're going to keep talking about the moon, I guess. Here's Lamar Williams Jr., Charisse Norman, joining the North Mississippi All-Stars. Check it out. See the moon.

Yeah, that sounded like that. You know, half of the song, it sounds like he's saying there's a bathroom on the right, but he got his pronunciations right on that last part. Creedence Clearwater Revival, John Fogerty and company from, what was that, 1970, I'm thinking? Bad Moon Rising. And before that, the Cramps, the legendary Cramps with Rock on the Moon. And just last Friday, the Cramps reissue of their unreleased demos for the first album produced by Alex Chilton. They've put it onto an album. Henry Rollins and others got together, got the tapes and remastered them, and they are sounding fine. And I got that on order. We should have that by next week here for the Medicine Ball Caravan. But anyway, one of the great rock and roll bands of all time, the Cramps, Rock on the Moon. And beginning with North Mississippi All-Stars, Lamar Williams Jr., Sharice Norman, Seeing That Moon. See it? All right, let's look somewhere else. Here's Grace Bowers and the Hodgepodge. Tell Me Why You Do That.

Hey, I'm playing along. Come on, clap hands, man. Yeah, it sounds of C.J. Chenier here on the Med Ball. Covering some Tom Waits there. Clap hands. Before that, Lil Buck, Senegal and the Top Cats from the 1960s. 1967, I do believe. We heard Cat Scream. And Grace Bowers and the Hodgepodge, Tell Me Why You Do That. Huh? Hey, speaking of Tom Waits, let's get into some Tom Waits next here on the Medicine Ball Caravan. Yeah, let's get low down.

cruising around farm country here on the Med Ball this morning on this midday on a Tuesday, going down to Junior's Farm with McCartney and Wings. Before that, Rod Stewart, Ron Wood, Ronnie Wood, Faces, the whole gang from the BBC performance dating back to October 6th of 1971. Version of Miss Judy's Farm going out to Miss Judy out there at Lake Arthur. And if you're listening, Tom Waits started that set with Lowdown. We got the Lowdown. We're going to bring you some music up ahead by Charles Mingus. You know, what a coincidence. I had scheduled some Charles Mingus, and then I'm getting here in the station this morning, and General Manager Cheryl Duvall drops by and says, "Do these shoes fit you? They're like a suede and leather pair of shoes that say Mingus on it, and have a drawing of Charles Mingus on the side." So anyway, cool. The universe works in strange ways, doesn't it? We'll hear some classic Mingus in just a few minutes, but first up, we're gonna go to the album Honora from Flea. And yeah, he's got a plea.

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Live for peace, live for love. 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

0: All right. I'm Cecil Doyle. Medicine Ball Caravan. 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Have a good day.
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Jackie Caillé, Ivy Duga, tous les cousins, quand j'endrai là, mes amis, avec mon tour va venir un jour. My turn will come someday. Off their album Greatest Hits and More. I don't know if that was the more or one of the greatest hits, but bon, moi j'aime ça en tas. Avant ça, on avait commencé dos à dos avec Adam Hébert et ses Country Playboys, back to back with Adam Hébert and the Country Playboys. Started off with Open the Door, Who Said Port? Let me in, and I'm gonna poison you, chat. Fais attention, boy, fais attention. Et puis la vaste ma chérie, une belle petite vaste par Adam Hébert. Ça s'appelle la vaste ma chérie. Ah oh, oui. 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Je vais jouer une chanson de mon ami là qui est beaucoup gros fan. He's one of the biggest fans of Adam Hébert that I know. It's right here. Mr. Frisson, Randy Vedrine, and the Lafayette Rhythm Devils with Lulu.

0: Shadi Vadi Dret Love, Exotico Gri Gri, Shireen Dividreen, Trois Chansons en Suite de Trois Différents Groupes, tout avec Randy Frisson Vidrine. 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And three songs by Randy Vidrine. If it don't get you up and going, je connais pas quoi faire, OK? Et en parlant de Zadiko Grigri, on l'a tourné à John Delafosse et les Eunice Playboys ici avec the two-step de vieux temps, chat. The old-time two-step.
1: All right, everybody. 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

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Just can't make you love me, baby. But if you did love me, what a wonderful world that would be, in the words of Sam Cooke. A la moya de Gino Delafosse. Me love you. That was who we had before that. That's from his record, Everybody's Dancing. Gino Delafosse and French Rock and Boogie with What a Wonderful World. Sam Cooke, soul hit, turned Zydeco. First done by Son Pat, Mr. John Delafosse. And we had John Delafosse and Eunice Playboys, Gino Delafosse, playing drums on that one. Called the Old Time Two-Step from the record Blue Stay Away From Me. And Tade Delafosse, Dret Lache, Tout la Bonne Musique vient de... Après jouer par de Delafosse là. Let's slow things down a little bit. We're going a little too hot. We got to slow it down a little bit. And I'm going to let Jimmy Donnelly come in here and say, I just can't love you like you want me to do. I do small shit.

0: Johnny Allen, that live lover's question, y'all. 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He's got such an essential collection that's divided into two volumes. Yeah, you're right, Johnny Allen. And Warren Storm right before that. The Swamp Fox himself with Don't Fall in Love. Take my advice, don't fall in love. And Jimmy Donnelly said, I just can't love you like you want me to do. Some good old swamp pop for you right there. And we're going to do one more swamp pop right here from Tommy McLean. He said,
1: if

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Offshore Blues right there with Nathan Abshire and the Pine Grove Boys. Right before that, that's one comes from that same little record. That record was called "For The Good Times Are Killing Me." And from that same record, Kyle Huval and the Dixie Club Ramblers learn, "Si tu m'aimes pas, if you don't love me, je voudrais tu me laisses tranquille. I wish you would just leave me alone." And Tommy McLean avait fait la même chanson en anglais direct avant ça. Same song in English this time, Tommy McLean. "If you don't love me, I wish you would just leave me alone." I got that off his Sweet Dreams collection from the Crazy Cajun recordings back in the day. We got to take a short little break real soon, but I'm going to try to squeeze this one in right here. It's another Nathan Abshire number done by Rodney Bofa. It's called Les Blues de Millie Time.

0: Yeah, Rodney Bofadetla avec les Blues de Militaire. It comes from a Balfour Brothers record called J'ai vu le loup le nanny la balecha. Mes amis, vous êtes à l'écoute de KRVS, 88.7 FM, right here in Lafayette, all the way over there in Lake Charles and worldwide on the app. We got to take a short little break right here, but keep it locked in. And we're going to come back with a whole nother hour of La Luju Box, Treta Presa, Tea Break, you see.
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5: Home isn't just a place, it's a state of mind. 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

Bienvenue back, mes amis. C'est sur le deuxième de l'Alu Jukebox. We're coming up on our second hour right here with Nathan Napshaw and the Pine Grove Boys Encore with the blues de toc toc. It's the popcorn blues. And in Louisiana, that's what we call popcorn, le toc toc. Parce que ça dit toc toc toc toc toc. 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

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Ça s'appelle The Joe Simian Special. 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Ça connaît comment party. Way you right. Way you right. People here know how to party from Horace Tranchant's album all the way. We started off with the Blue album. Les Blues Français, the French Blues from Horace Tranchant. And D. L. Menard, Terry Huval, puis Stacy Huval sur le T5. From the album Austin Blues, called the French Blues. Oh, du bon blues. That's a little song from Nathan Abshire. Si ça vient de Nathan, ça va être un peu bluesy. Toujours, toujours. All right. On va continuer avec la nouvelle musique. Des Babineaux Sisters, les Sud Babineaux ici. 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

Le Mambo Playboys de l'album Grandir, from the Grand Isle record. It's called C'est l'heure pour changer. It's time for the change. This is the time for change. 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It's time to change, y'all. Yeah, you're right. It's past time. Even that was 2011. Man, we didn't change enough. We didn't change enough. Je te garantis. Bonsoir, Catin. Right before that, they changing it up. They making it a brand new record right there. That's a single from their brand new record that's going to be coming out, I guess, a little bit at a time. They're putting a track out at a time. C'est mon yard d'aujourd'hui. 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Christy Guillory après chanter. 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One they wrote. Gracie Babineau singing for you. 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Well, let's get Sam Broussard. He's going to stay on the deck right here. And we're going to get Mr. Barry Ancelé avec lui pour faire une petite chanson. 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

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That's from his latest and greatest record called Bienvenue dans le sud de la Louisiane. But it's 10 years old now. 10 years ago, he put that record out in Les bras ouverts. That's a beautiful song he wrote. And before that, we had Alan Toussaint with Back in Baby's Arms from his fantastic record called Southern Nights, one of my favorite one of his. And then Barry Ensoleil, a Sam Broussard ensemble called Avec Le Grand Silence and Other Stories. That story was called Les Pieds du Diable, The Feet of the Devil, The Devil's Feet. Yeah, you're right. Yeah, you're right, mes amis. Well, we got a... Ooh, ça peut rouler, chat, ça peut rouler. 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

Larry Brasso, y'all, singing a little song written by Floyd Tillman. It's called I'll Keep On Loving You from Larry Brasso. Jim Trahan right before that, called In My Arms, Dans Mes Bras. 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Jim Trahan avec Dans Mes Bras. And Connie Smith started that set off with Two Empty Arms. And on va aller vite, Astor. Sundown Playboys right here with Daryl Higginbottom après chanter. Et notre soir dans tes bras.

Robert Bertrand, mes amis, Robert Bertrand, one of the golden voices from the golden triangle, from the golden era of Cajun music right there, Robert Bertrand with Mariez-vous autres jamais. Don't y'all get married now. Don't you do it. Par un exemple sur moi. Avant ça, Phil Menard with the Louisiana Travelers. Son groupe à lui. Dans ce groupe, un jeune Ivy Dugas a pris chanter une chanson qu'il avait écrite. He was singing a song he wrote called Whiskey. C'est mon ami. Whiskey's a good friend of mine. Surtout, pardon les soirs. Tardons les soirs. Surtout. Daryl Higginbottom with the Sundown Playboys started that set off with Un Autre Soir Dans Tes Bras. Another night in your arms. Another night listening to Lalu Jukebox right here on KRVS, your favorite public radio station. 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Grâce à vous autres. Thanks to y'all going down and clicking that little red donate button on the website. That's what makes it all happen. So please do that every now and then. And comme ça, je veux pas te dire, mais je dois vous dire. 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

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Avant ça, on avait le spécial du D&M, the D&M special we heard before that. Avant ça, on avait Timon. Et au fait de le programme ce matin, on avait Anne Saint-Numéro, Henri Young, Phil Ménard and his Louisiana Travelers. Four numbers there recorded in 1978 for the Cajun label. 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

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Aldus Roger plays the French music of South Louisiana is the name of that record released by La Louisiane Records, recorded in 1964. 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

0: 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The best of Rodney Lejeune and his Texas Cajun Playboys. We just heard four selections from this morning here on Bonjour Louisiane. La valse de la passée, au sort de finir le set l'avec. The waltz of the past. Avosa au lavé à two steps s'appelle Donnez-moi mon chapeau. 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

0: 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Partez pas.
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0: Mr. Rod and LeJean and the Texas Cajun Playboys. 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
1: 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Puis on a une visite. Ils font un respect pour le microphone. 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
1: 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Madame Evelyn Fruger va venir nous faire un recipe.
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3: Right.
1: Uh-huh.
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1: 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Et c'était proche toutes des bonnes années.
3: Oh, yeah.
1: Oh, ouais, OK.
3: I don't regret it.
1: OK. 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
3: OK, je vais vous dire comment faire oh, là, je pourrais pas dire. Pour mettre en un gâteau. Un recipe pour mettre en un gâteau.
1: Oh, pour la crème qui va entre le gâteau.
3: La crème qui va entre le gâteau.
1: Un bouilli.
3: Yeah.
1: Un filling.
3: Tu prends deux...
1: En bon français.
3: OK. Six ounces de coconut. And 1 cup sour cream and 2 cups of sugar. And after you do that, the rest you mix some whipped cream with it to polish your cake. And I don't make the cake. You make your cake like you want. Cake mix or scratch. That's just the recipe for the between the cake.
1: That goes best with white cake?
3: Yeah.
1: Okay.
3: Yeah, that's me. And a can of pineapple mixed with that. So you make you a good filling to put on the cake.
1: You take crushed pineapples.
3: Fresh pineapple and frozen coconut.
1: And if it's not crushed already, tu les grimies, moi.
3: No, that's it. That's it.
1: You mix it up. And when would you have used this cake?
3: I make one last week.
1: Uh-huh. And you make it for Mardi Gras season?
3: Yeah, and I'm going to make one Monday again. Mardi Gras.
1: Lundi encore. Yeah. Lundi Gras s'appelle ça.
3: Lundi Gras.
1: Et là, après carême, tu ne peux plus les faire. Pas supposé.
3: Oh, yeah.
1: Oh, mais c'est trop gras. C'est trop riche.
3: C'est trop riche.
1: Hein?
3: Okay, I can still make it.
1: All right.
3: Well, I don't eat much, but I'll give them away.
1: No, well, you know what? Can you get me that piece of cake? She brought me a piece of cake. I want to taste it. It's in the aluminum foil right on the edge of the bench. We're going to put it to the test right now.
3: Okay.
1: But I'll tell you what, I have the highest confidence. And you don't eat that cake before you get here, no. Just come on up. Il y avait du monde qui savait pas quoi c'était. This is it here. Oh, look how pretty that is. And she made it with a yellow cake mix.
3: Yellow cake mix.
1: And, watch this. Y'all can go ahead and make it. It's perfect. It's magnifique. Bien merci, Madame Evelyn Fruger. Thank you so much. All right, we're live from Bobcat Auditorium, and we have Népiqué toujours en arrière de notre stage. 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
0: 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Those of you who are visiting from outside the area, we've been talking about catching chickens and this whole Mardi Gras business about being about chickens. Some of you may be wondering what happens to the chicken. 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
1: 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On appelle Bonjour Louisiane avec moi, Colby Lejeune. Colby Lejeune here with you. And I'd like to remind everyone listening in that this program here, Bonjour Louisiane here on KRVS, is of course proudly made possible by the gracious support of the Center for Louisiana Studies and the University of Louisiana Press. Of course, we've been spending some time this morning with a recording from the Rendez-vous des Cajuns radio and television show over there in Eunice, recorded in 1991. And of course, all of that kind of stuff here in the program, as well as on other programs like Miss Megan's Encore and Kevin Hilbin, Mon Padna, his show Comme les Vieux Temps. A lot of that comes from the Center for Louisiana Studies archives at the Roy House here on the campus of the University of Louisiana at Lafayette. They're part of the university, just like us here at KRVS Radio Acadie. But this program is, of course, also helped to be made possible in part by support coming from the Council for the Development of French in Louisiana. Parlant Madame Mayenne là, of course, that is CODAFIL for short. We also received support from the CFMA. In other words, the C stands for Cajun, the Cajun French Music Association. And we also receive support here on the program that comes from the Louisiana Consortium of Immersion Schools. And all of us here at KRVS, we are all proudly at the end of the day and pour bien dire, to tell you the truth, nowadays more than ever, ultimately all made possible by your support and by your listenership. So thanks for tuning in to Bonjour Louisiane here on member-supported public radio for French Louisiana, KRVS 88.7 FM, Lafayette, Lacroix, la radio qui sonne comme la maison. Radio that sounds like home. 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
1: 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The climate control in the building is controlled by a school board office in Opelousas by computer. If you're too hot, that's why. They thought it was going to be cold this weekend. Ils ont manqué leur coup. 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

0: when I was 14 years old.
1: What about saying blues?
0: I do.
1: That's a blues. You learned that when you were 15?
0: 14 years old.
1: 14 years old.
0: There's a black man who played that left hand.
1: Left-handed? That, no kidding.
0: That's what amazed me the most. He's playing left-handed. So I learned it from him.
1: I'll be darned. So,
0: that's about a few years back.
1: On pourrait proche appeler ça...
0: They call blues, it Wade Blues.
1: Le blues de 14 ans.
0: Okay.
1: All right. Another chanson.
0: About where the vase pour les vieux?
1: And vase pour les vieux. 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

0: 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Our superstition of the day is going to be, if the wind turns to the north while somebody's making fun of somebody with their face, like pulling a face, a grimace, a frimousse, and so forth, well, that will stick that face on them and they won't be able to change it back. That's our superstition of the day. We're going to make our word of the day out of that, the word for wind, which is du vent. Du vent is some wind, le vent is the wind, et le vent du nord would be the north wind. Merci bien pour être là, mes chers amis. C'est Colbert Lejeune qui dit soignez-vous autres, restez avec et lâchez pas. On va se revoir. Want a break from the same old? Radio Acadie is where to listen. The music on KRVS reflects Southwest Louisiana's best. Cajun, Zydeco, Swamp Pop, Rock, singer-songwriters, and then some, with hosts who know what they're talking about and variety commercial stations can't match. Radio that sounds like home.
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6: Good morning. Dolly Parton was more than a country star and more than a musician. We hear from Jad Abumrad, who did a deep dive into Parton's career and interviewed her a dozen times. It's Morning Edition from NPR News. The United States is planning to revoke almost 200,000 tourist and business visas for people who later claimed asylum. I'm Steve Inskeep.
7: And I'm Michelle Martin. The State Department spokesman explains why that's a priority for the administration. Also, in a new Looney Tunes movie, Wile E. Coyote sues Acme, the company making all the faulty gadgets he uses, an underdog taking on a big corporation. Star Will Forte says that's the story of how the movie got made. It is Wednesday, August 26th. On this day in 1939, a pro baseball game was televised for the first time. News is next.
8: Live from NPR News in Washington, I'm Windsor Johnston. Canada is retaliating against President Trump's latest tariffs with new duties on nearly $20 billion worth of American imports. The measures are set to take effect in 2 weeks as the trade dispute between the longtime allies deepens. NPR's Stephen Bisaha reports the bigger economic risk comes if both countries start targeting more important exports.
9: $20 billion won't have a huge impact on the U.S. economy. Canada will feel a little more because their economy is a little smaller. And again, they're not really hitting the pain points yet with goods they're targeting. But if the trade war ratchets up and brings in other goods like American cars or Canadian oil, that could have a bigger effect. But for businesses who've been dealing with a year and a half of tariff ups and downs now, this is still a lot of uncertainty.
8: NPR's Stephen Bisaha reporting. A candidate backed by President Trump won the Republican runoff in Oklahoma on Tuesday, with voters choosing their nominee for governor in a tight race. Grayson Wheeler with member station KOSU reports the contest now moves to November, with Democrats looking to win back the office for the first time since 2011.
10: As the counts flowed in, former state senator Mike Mazie and current Oklahoma Attorney General Gentner Drummond were never more than a few points apart. The difference came down to around 2,000 votes. In the end, Mazie won, according to a race call by the Associated Press.
11: And thanks, of course, to President Donald J. Trump for helping us across the finish line.
10: Mazie pulled an endorsement from Trump ahead of the June primary, bolstering him in a crowded field. Drummond has drawn the president's ire, most recently for trying to halt construction on a controversial Trump-backed aluminum smelter. Mazie will face Democrat Cindy Munson and three independent candidates in November. For NPR News, I'm Grayson Wheeler in Oklahoma City.
8: The head of Instagram took the stand on Monday in a federal trial pitting four states against Meta. Rachel Miro from member station KQED reports the company is accused of designing Facebook and Instagram to hook children and then lied about it.
12: CEO Adam Mosseri spent his first hour on the stand answering for internal chats in which Instagram safety staff discussed scrubbing presentations before executives saw them. One chat cited litigation risk for Mosseri specifically. Asked whether lawyers review documents before they reach him, Mosseri said he wouldn't be surprised. Quote, a lot of people see documents before they come to me. And he also said he's never asked anyone to bring him less information. This is the first of thousands of lawsuits in this litigation to go to trial. Four states claim Meta collected data from children under 13 and lied about how safe its products are for kids. For NPR News, I'm Rachel Miro in Oakland.
8: This is NPR. Health officials in Pennsylvania say two residents in Lancaster County have died after being infected with measles. Neither were vaccinated. Vaccination rates have fallen below the roughly 95% level needed to prevent outbreaks in the U.S., while vaccine exemptions among kids have reached a record high. According to the CDC, during the 2025-26 school year, vaccination coverage among children in kindergarten in the U.S. decreased for all reported vaccines from the year before. Three people died from measles in the U.S. last year. A federal judge has found the U.S. Postal Service violated a court order blocking it from carrying out President Trump's order to restrict mail-in voting for the midterm elections. As NPR's Hansi Lo Wang reports, the fight is not over.
13: The Supreme Court handed President Trump a temporary win this week by pausing one of the rulings blocking the U.S. Postal Service from carrying out his directives in about half of the states. But the High Court did not pause a nationwide block on work by USPS. Now a federal judge in Boston has found that USPS violated that block by releasing last week a finalized plan for delivering mail-in ballots only to people on voter lists that the states would have to turn over to the mailing agency. We should note USPS is a financial supporter of NPR. This legal fight is now heading towards what may end up being its final phase. Voting rights and Democratic groups are making requests for new court orders that block the Postal Service's finalized plan. And with the start of mail-in voting for the midterm elections weeks away, there may not be time for Trump's order to be fully carried out. Hansi Lo Wang, NPR News.
8: I'm Windsor Johnston, NPR News in Washington.
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16: Sunny and extremely hot weather coming our way for today. Highs are soaring back to the upper 90s. We have the stifling humidity here and a heat index value greater than 110. Chances for wet weather low today and also for tonight. The overnight low into the upper 70s. It's a higher end chance for showers and thunderstorms starting to roll our way for tomorrow. Still very hot and sticky, the high 95. Occasional showers with thunderstorms in place for Thursday night and again on Friday. I'm meteorologist Jennifer Naramore.
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20: And I'm Michelle Martin. Good morning. There are so many aspects of Dolly Parton's life to celebrate and mourn today. Her talents as a singer, songwriter, and musician, her philanthropy, her career as a businesswoman,

0: This is NPR News.
1: Bonjour, and welcome to the Weekly Harvest, honoring the heritage, history, and hometown voices of Acadia Parish. I'm your host, Cherie Ledoux. In the Cajun town of Rain, a department store helped shape generations of Louisiana musicians. The documentary Rainmaker, The Mervine Kahn Legacy, explores the history of the Mervine Kahn store, founded near the railroad depot in the 1880s. Alongside clothing and household goods, they sold German-made accordions that would become central to Cajun music culture. In the film, musicians, including Joel Saunier, discuss how those instruments influenced music across South Louisiana. The department store history also traces how local accordion makers emerged after the Second World War destroyed many German factories and restricted imports from that country. Through music, oral history, and stories from Acadiana, Rainmaker, The Mervine Kahn Legacy, documents the intersection of commerce, craftsmanship, and culture, and how one family business played an important role in Louisiana's musical heritage.
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4: In my tent, on the next Fresh Air, we remember Dolly Parton, who has died at the age of 80. 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
1: Good morning, I'm Michelle Martin. Almost 1,800 people in Japan helped move a castle this week. Hirosaki Castle was moved to repair some earthquake damage, and now it needs to be put back. Japanese officials are using a method called hikiya, in which a structure is moved without being dismantled. Teams alternated pulling on ropes to inch the 360-ton building toward its original location. They got about 6 feet closer this weekend. How many people can say they played tug-of-war with a castle and won? It's Morning Edition.
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3: Hello, you're listening to KRVS. My name is Beth Chasson, and today I am talking with Rachel Doherty, the Director of Programming and Special Projects at the Center for Louisiana Studies at the University of Louisiana at Lafayette, and Dale Bordelon from Bayou Beast Calls. Today we're talking about an event coming up, Duck's Dinner, and Dale, you're the Dale, happening at the Roy House to benefit a new fund that's being spearheaded by the CLS. Rachel, tell us about the event and the fund.
4: The event is Duck's Dinner and Dale. It's duck hunting dinner, Dale Bordelon cooking a gumbo for us. And it's a benefit for the Wildlife and Waterfowl Heritage Fund. This is a flexible fund that allows the Center for Louisiana Studies to support a fairly broad range of research related to Louisiana's wildlife, wetlands, waterfowl, hunting, fishing, and outdoor heritage. And the event is going to be an evening with a dinner, presentations by Dale, an interview with author and historian Jason Terrio, and we will also have music from famed Cajun musician and outdoorsman Jordan Thibodeau.
3: Great. And that is on September 10th, a Thursday, at the Roy House. People can find more information on the CLS website.
4: That's right.
3: cls.louisiana.edu. Dale, tell us, why would people be interested in hearing about ducks and duck calls?
5: Well, this is all about the old stories that I've been saving up for years. And just a lot of history that goes back over 100 years. I've been collecting stories. How the old people taught me to hunt, taught me to call, how to make calls and shotguns and just how the way of life they had back then, they used to sell ducks, how to make pirogues. Mm. And, you know, each region has a different style of pirogues and how to make duck decoy. I learned this off from the old people, and I'm very happy and proud to share it with the evening of our event.
3: Yeah, it's part of our culture. It's part of the history of Louisiana.
5: Absolutely.
3: And it sounds like you've got some stories that really tell a lot of our history, and something in the realm of this very, I think, sort of heart of our community kind of experience of being out in nature and being with the ducks and learning about the different waterfowl and the different
4: the ecology,
3: wildlife, the ecology,
4: environment. Yeah,
3: correct.
4: It's about food. It's about survival. It's about the place where so many people in Louisiana live.
3: Yep. And so we have about a minute left. Tell us everything that somebody needs to know to be able to attend this event or participate in and support this fund.
4: To support this fund, you can visit the CLS website. We actually have a whole page devoted to information about the Wildlife and Waterfowl Heritage Fund. If you go to cls.louisiana.edu and you click on the Programs tab, you will see the Wildlife and Waterfowl Heritage Fund page, and that's where you can also find out how to attend the event, which is on September 10th. It'll be at the Roy House, and the event goes from 6 to 8 p.m.
3: Okay, and Tell us a little bit about the fund itself and how it got started.
4: The fund got started really as an idea to help expand our archive, but also our university press's ability to produce research on this topic. Excellent. On Louisiana's wetlands and hunting traditions.
3: Interesting. Very interesting. Well, thank you both so much for coming in and talking. This has been Rachel Doherty from the Center for Louisiana Studies and Dale Bordelon. You can find more information at the cls.louisiana.edu website. Thank you for listening.
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1: Bonjour, and welcome to the Weekly Harvest, honoring the heritage, history, and hometown voices of Acadia Parish. I'm your host, Cherie Ledoux. In the Cajun town of Rain, a department store helped shape generations of Louisiana musicians. The documentary Rainmaker, The Mervine Kahn Legacy, explores the history of the Mervine Kahn store, founded near the railroad depot in the 1880s. Alongside clothing and household goods, they sold German-made accordions that would become central to Cajun music culture. In the film, musicians, including Joel Saunier, discuss how those instruments influenced music across South Louisiana. The department store history also traces how local accordion makers emerged after the Second World War destroyed many German factories and restricted imports from that country. Through music, oral history, and stories from Acadiana, Rainmaker, The Mervine Kahn Legacy, documents the intersection of commerce, craftsmanship, and culture, and how one family business played an important role in Louisiana's musical heritage.
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5: Good morning, I'm Steve Inskeep. The Spanish town of Buñol will be messy today. 7 truckloads of tomatoes were delivered in preparation for La Tomatina, the world's largest food fight. Around 22,000 people will chuck tomatoes at each other and paint the town red. People fly in from all over the world for this. No winner, no prize. When it's over, contestants can clean up and sit down to a meal. Hopefully there is no shortage of ketchup. It's Morning Edition.
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6: Hello, you're listening to KRVS. My name is Beth Shassaw, and today I am talking with Rachel Doherty, the Director of Programming and Special Projects at the Center for Louisiana Studies at the University of Louisiana at Lafayette, and Dale Bordelon from Bayou Beast Calls. Today we're talking about an event coming up, Duck's Dinner, and Dale, you're the Dale, happening at the Roy House to benefit a new fund that's being spearheaded by the CLS. Rachel, tell us about the event and the fund.
7: The event is Duck's Dinner and Dale. It's duck hunting dinner, Dale Bordelon cooking a gumbo for us. And it's a benefit for the Wildlife and Waterfowl Heritage Fund. This is a flexible fund that allows the Center for Louisiana Studies to support a fairly broad range of research related to Louisiana's wildlife, wetlands, waterfowl, hunting, fishing, and outdoor heritage. And the event is going to be an evening with a dinner, presentations by Dale, an interview with author and historian Jason Terrio, and we will also have music from famed Cajun musician and outdoorsman Jordan Thibodeau.
6: Great. And that is on September 10th, a Thursday, at the Roy House. People can find more information on the CLS website.
7: That's right.
6: cls.louisiana.edu. Dale, tell us, why would people be interested in hearing about ducks and duck calls?
8: Well, this is all about the old stories that I've been saving up for years. And just a lot of history that goes back of 100 years I've been collecting stories. How the old people taught me to hunt, taught me to call, how to make calls and shotguns and just how the way of life they had back then, they used to sell ducks, how to make pirogues. Mm. And, you know, each region has a different style of pirogues and how to make duck decoy. I learned this off from the old people, and I'm very happy and proud to share it with the evening of our event.
6: Yeah, it's part of our culture. It's part of the history of Louisiana.
8: Absolutely.
6: And it sounds like you've got some stories that really tell a lot of our history, and something in the realm of this very, I think, you know, sort of heart of our community kind of experience of being out in nature and being with the ducks and learning about the different waterfowl and the different
7: the ecology,
6: wildlife, the ecology,
7: environment. Yeah,
6: correct.
7: It's about food. It's about survival. It's about the place where so many people in Louisiana live.
6: Yep. And so we have about a minute left. Tell us everything that somebody needs to know to be able to attend this event or participate in and support this fund.
7: To support this fund, you can visit the CLS website. We actually have a whole page devoted to information about the Wildlife and Waterfowl Heritage Fund. If you go to cls.louisiana.edu and you click on the Programs tab, you will see the Wildlife and Waterfowl Heritage Fund page, and that's where you can also find out how to attend the event, which is on September 10th. It'll be at the Roy House, and the event goes from 6 to 8 p.m.
6: Okay. And tell us a little bit about the fund itself and how it got started.
7: The fund got started really as an idea to help expand our archive, but also our university press's ability to produce research on this topic.
6: Excellent.
7: On Louisiana's wetlands and hunting traditions.
6: Interesting. Very interesting. Well, thank you both so much for coming in and talking. This has been Rachel Doherty from the Center for Louisiana Studies and Dale Bordelon. You can find more information at the cls.louisiana.edu website. Thank you for listening.
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5: It's Morning Edition from NPR News. I'm Steve Inskeep.
13: And I'm Michelle Martin. Good morning. For years, as researchers learned more about the link between professional football and the degenerative brain disease known as CTE, one big question loomed. Just how common is it among former NFL players?
5: A new study out this week puts a number on it. At least 25% of former pro players who died between 2016 and 2021 had CTE.
13: Joining us to tell us more about this is NPR sports correspondent Becky Sullivan. Becky, good morning.
14: Hey, good morning, Michelle.
13: 25%. I mean, that sounds like a really significant number.
14: Yeah, I mean, it is. And in fact, I think it's the sort of actual prevalence is likely to be higher because CTE can only be diagnosed at death. And so it's really only definitively been found in folks whose brains were donated to scientists or who asked for that kind of autopsy. And so these researchers at Mass General Brigham, who put out this study this week, essentially they took a look at every brain that's been donated to this bank of samples that's held at Boston University. Then they compared that to a list of every football player who had appeared in at least one NFL game since 1949. Then they sort of narrowed the range down to those who had died between those years that we just heard, 2016 and 2021. And so that 25% number, that quarter, is the percentage of players who had been definitively diagnosed by these researchers with CTE. And so the true number they suggested would be higher because there are some people with a CTE diagnosis outside of that brain bank, for example, and then also just plenty of suspected cases that weren't ever autopsied in this way.
13: Are there questions that the study does not answer?
14: Oh, many. Yeah, for sure. I mean, for one, I think it just doesn't put a hard number right on this prevalence, that 25%. That's the minimum. Yes. And then actually at the sort of high end of the range, the extreme high end, they suggest that 98% could be the maximum. But that's obviously an extreme estimate because, you know, we know it's not a guarantee that professional football players will develop CTE because there are samples in the brain bank that were definitively cleared of it. And so the reality obviously is somewhere in the middle of that range. I think the other important thing to point out is that the average age of the brain donor cohort was 66 years old at death, meaning their professional football careers took place decades ago. The NFL, as you know, Michelle, and the sport of football in general has made a lot of changes since then. Helmets, for example, have gotten a lot more sophisticated in terms of protecting your brain. Dangerous tackles have been banned, which is not to say that this problem has gone away. Football involves a lot of hits, but that 25% plus number might not be true of players today. We just don't know.
13: Does this have implications for current and more recent NFL players?
14: Yeah, I mean, the researchers I spoke to, both involved with the study and not, really care about living players. And these headlines about CTE can be really scary for them because obviously this is a disease that is associated with some scary symptoms. And so here's Rachel Grashow. She is a neuroepidemiologist who helps run the Harvard Football Players Health Study. She was not involved in this new week's research, but here's how she put it.
15: So our concern is that the public and kitchen table conversations around CTE are creating hopelessness in living former NFL players. And this hopelessness may discourage them from reaching out to their doctors and getting treated for conditions like sleep apnea that are causing worrisome symptoms.
14: The research here basically is just quite fuzzy on what symptoms are actually directly caused by CTE versus other conditions. And so players shouldn't hesitate to seek medical care. Don't assume it's CTE. The NFL Players Association emailed players yesterday about this. You know, they said CTE might be significantly more common among players than they previously understood. The PA and the league itself both support research, but clearly this is a big deal and will be plenty talked about as we head into the season kicking off soon.
13: That is NPR's Becky Sullivan. Becky, thank you.
14: You're welcome.
16: Dr. Tina Shetty has been listening with us. She is a neurologist, author of the upcoming book, Healing the Brain, and she is here to help us understand what the findings mean for young people. Good morning.
17: Good morning.
16: The lead author of this study says that brain damage begins far before the NFL. How early?
17: The concern is really with the subconcussive blows, the ones that athletes don't necessarily go to a doctor or a neurologist with. Hmm. They're not ever even seeing a physician for this because they don't even realize that it's dangerous. And the other concern is the cumulative effect of many of these subconcussive blows as the brain is developing. As the study pointed out, a lot of these hits probably happen in youth in contact sports and may or may not actually develop into concussions. And that is something that we as physicians and coaches are not able to monitor because they don't fully understand the dangers of those blows.
16: I just want to understand what you're telling me. You're telling me if I'm watching a football game or even a football practice and I say, man, that was a hard hit, and the player got up after the hit and walked away, that nevertheless was a dangerous incident.
17: We don't know that yet, and that's exactly the concern.
16: Okay, and you said something about repetition as well. I'd like to know how important that is. I mean, are one or two hard hits in youth not such a big deal, but the real problem is 10 years or 20 years of it?
17: Not necessarily. Every hit may or may not result in a concussion, which is a constellation of neurological symptoms, chronologically following a blow to the head or the neck. So it's much easier to have a concussion than one realizes. It's also much easier to not even realize you have a concussion or really be in denial about it. And this is why awareness of concussion is one of the most important lessons from this study.
16: I hear your caution here. It sounds to me like you know you have a problem, but it is hard to get your hands around the exact scope of it or exactly what the danger is in any given hit.
17: Exactly.
16: Wow. I know that high schools have struggled with this. Sometimes they get a lot more careful. Sometimes they get a little less careful and say, listen, we got to play the game. How do you think high schools are doing with this issue?
17: High schools are improving a great deal. I think it's very different to how it was 20 years ago. And there are high school trainers and coaches, depending on the school and their resources, who are there on the field to look out for these injuries. Having said that, the ultimate danger is that only the person who's experiencing it can really speak up. So it's very important for others around them to be aware of the injury, to be cognizant, and to be educating youth, especially those who are participating in contact sports, of the risks of these injuries and the long-term consequences, which many people are not aware of.
16: I was in a meeting yesterday and a parent said I'd never want my kids to play football. If someone came to you asking for your recommendation, should I play football, what would you tell them?
17: I discuss this question very often, and it really is a very personal risk versus benefit ratio often. If the person is not someone who's had multiple concussions that took a long time to recover from, and if those concussions were not also close together. So it's really a discussion of the importance of contact sports in their life, as well as their potential personal risk of developing a neurological illness. So some people are perhaps maybe genetically more vulnerable, or they may be more vulnerable because of other medical risk factors, whether it be a history of multiple concussions or migraines or other brain problem.
16: Dr. Tina Shetty, a neurologist, author of Healing the Brain, thank you so much.
17: Thank you so much.

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6: When Hozier visited the World Cafe back in 2014, he talked about the song that had just made him a superstar.
7: I was massively surprised. And I remember the day that it kind of started taking off for the video online, and that was just shocking, like in a great way.
6: Take Me to Church would set the table for the Irish singer-songwriter's run over the next decade. Plus, today for Sense of Place Dublin, we revisit one of his first U.S. interviews and hear early live performances. Plus, we'll also feature an artist who is inspired by co-writing with Hozier.
8: It actually kind of triggered me into going, God, maybe I should do songwriting myself. But at the time, the idea of doing it really fully hadn't gripped me.
6: That's Loa, who blends West African rhythms with traditional Irish folk. We'll hear a session with her from 2019. Sense of Place Dublin continues with encores from Hozier and Loa. I'm Kaleo. This is World Cafe.
9: This is Bird Note. When they migrate, tiny songbirds that spend most of their lives on land fly hundreds of miles over the ocean at a stretch. And they get tired. That's why the first stretch of coast along a migration route often has thousands of exhausted birds landing and taking a break. There are also stories about ships at sea hosting worn-out migratory birds. But for the most part, scientists saw those as rare events. But a study published in 2022 suggests it could be more common than once thought. A group of oceanographers spent a few weeks in the Mediterranean Sea and noticed something unusual. Nearly every day that summer, more than one bird would land on their boat and spend a few minutes or a few hours aboard before flying away. And they weren't just seabirds like gulls. They were land birds that don't frequent the high seas, apparently catching their breath on the boat and then resuming their epic journeys. The researchers think that there are now enough ships in the busy Mediterranean trade routes that some birds might use them as stopover sites when the weather turns bad. Like any expert traveler, birds know how to use their resources to make it to their destination. For Bird Note, I'm Ariana Rimmel.
6: Okay, in a few minutes, we'll make our way over to Dublin for Sense of Place. But before we do that, let's hang out with Nate Amos and MJ Lunderman. It's This Is Lorelei, Dancing in the Club.

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2: Welcome one, welcome all. It's World Cafe. I am Kaleo. And Sense of Place, this is our series where we explore a city or country to share its musical past, present, and future. And this time, we have made a return trip to one of our favorite places on the planet, Dublin, Ireland. We've got a lot to look forward to, including a new session with Dermot Kennedy. But today is a special look back. Hozier might be the biggest Irish musical export of the last 20 years, but when we spoke to him in 2014, he was experiencing his first taste of success. Here is OG World Cafe host, David Dye.
3: Hozier is a singer-songwriter from Ireland who has already had a lot of success with the title track to his 2013 EP and the song Take Me to Church. Earlier this

0: Thank you so much.
1: We are extremely happy to hear a set with Hozier is going to be our guest today with his incredible band that has been definitely working a lot here in the U.S. somewhat, but certainly in the U.K. and Ireland, and a couple of EPs that have just made a real impact. And welcome. It's good to finally meet you after hearing this music for so long.
0: Thank you. Thanks for having me.
1: And I was listening to you guys, and I realized that I've been describing you wrong. This is a gospel act, completely. there's so much influence of that on what you do. I obviously with church, I was not too surprised with that. But is that accurate?
0: It's gospel to certainly to a degree, and kind of so there would be elements of spiritual music, but I always just love congregational singing of any kind. So that like sea shanties or. Choral singing as well. I was in a few choirs growing up, and so there is a lot of that kind of falls into the music.
1: Well, you talk about choirs, but how did writing and this kind

0: choice of men, but I could never love again. He's the only one.
1: That song always hits like a ton of bricks, but especially hard today. Jolene from Dolly Parton, putting the wraps on our session with Dolly from 2001, speaking with host emeritus David Dye. Dolly Parton passed away yesterday at the age of 80. All right, we're going to soldier on, and we've got a set of Dolly Parton music for you next when we get back to World Cafe.
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1: Welcome back. It's World Cafe. I'm Kaleo. Always tough to be sitting in this chair doing this thing, especially when someone we greatly respect and admire passes away. But also, it's a chance to celebrate their life and play the music that inspired and delighted all of us. So here's a set of Dolly Parton for you, starting with Coat of Many Colors. It's World Cafe.

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1: Welcome back. It's World Cafe. I'm Kaleo, spending this hour dedicated to the music and life of Dolly Parton, who passed away at the age of 80. There have been some really great covers of her songs, but I think this one takes the cake. Whitney Houston from the Bodyguard soundtrack, I Will Always Love You.

0: That's Waxahachie from the deluxe edition of St. Cloud, cover of Light of a Clear Blue Morning, which could be originally found on the 1977 album New Harvest, First Gathering from Dolly Parton. Remembering Dolly Parton today, appreciate you spending some time. Wonderful conversation with Dolly, a chance to play some of her music. Hope this helps you on what I imagine is a tough day for a lot of us out there. Want to thank you so much for listening. I want to thank our affiliates nationwide who make this show possible. It's a show we produce from WXPN at the University of Pennsylvania in Philadelphia. I'm Kaleo. Thanks for listening to World Cafe from NPR.
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3: The Irish artist Seamat was nominated for the Mercury Prize last year, and her star is rising here in the States with her latest album, Euro Country. 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

Hey, how's it going on this Wednesday morning? It's the Medicine Ball Caravan rolling here on KRVS. I'm Cecil Doyle. Yeah, that was quite a moving hour if you were listening to the World Cafe just this past hour, revisiting that session with Dolly Parton, kind of really bringing up her origins, even mentioning the recordings she did locally, that first record of hers. Certainly one of the most recognizable voices in maybe all of the annals of time. Yeah. Few artists touched so many lives as Dolly did, and appreciative to the World Cafe for doing such an excellent job at what they did this morning covering that. We're going to start off looking at a little sunshine and springtime vibes, though it is hot late summer. Let's talk to Mrs. Bluebird as we kick off this morning's Med Ball here on KRVS.

Ordinary Elephant here on the Med Ball with Joy Hasn't Forgotten Me. No, it hasn't. Sometimes it's hard to tell, but it hasn't. And some classic Buffalo Springfield before that, going back to, was that 1967 or 68? I'm forgetting the year. Bluebird, the Stephen Stills track that came out of Mrs. Bluebird by Eternity's Children, one of my favorite songs probably of all time. I remember it vividly, hearing it on the radio in the summer of 1968. That group was out of Cleveland, Mississippi, and used to frequent, they used to play here in Lafayette at clubs and even at the York Club from time to time back in the day. And they were picked up by Keith Olsen and Kurt Becher, as at the Lake Charles group, the Oracle I was mentioning the other day was, and brought to Los Angeles and made this a big hit, 1968, Mrs. Bluebird. We're here until 1 p.m. We're live from Cypress Lake Studios, as always, every Monday through Thursday. We are re-aired overnight between midnight and 2 a.m., and you can listen to us anytime at krvs.org or the mobile app. Go to program section. Search Medicine Ball Caravan or any other locally produced show that we feature here. 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Check it out, krvs.org. Back in the year 2000, Tracy Bonham was among my early in-studio guests here on the Medicine Ball Caravan. She performed this track from her album from that era, The Burdens of Being Upright. Here's Mother, Mother.

Yeah, it's all mixed up. Going back to the year 2021 and the album In the Shadow of Seven Stars. Love that title. Something called Ultraviolet. Before that, Collective Soul with Mother's Love and Mother Mother. Great track from Tracy Bonham from The Burden of Being Upright. It's the opening track, and she performed it live here on the Medicine Ball Caravan back in the day. Let's keep it rocking. Let's keep it current, okay? Here's the new Rolling Stones again. A little Divine Intervention.

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Samson was a mighty good man, strongest in his day. And then along came Delilah and clipped his wig, and it looks like it took me the same old way. 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I'm like a nervous wreck, I'm all shook up, and that's what you are doing to me. 'Cause

saxophonist James Carter with a little heavy artillery. Before that, the Blasters with I'm Shaking and I'm Panting. And we started with Nick Waterhouse, This Is a Game, and the Rolling Stones from Foreign Tongues and Divine Intervention. Here's Mose Allison.

0: Yeah, nice. That's John Batiste with A La Blues. And Dr. John, guess things happen that way. Dylan from Highway 61 Revisited in mono, Ballad of a Thin Man. And Mose Allison beginning that set with Life is Suicide. Yeah, living will kill you, man. And that's from the... it's right here. Mose Allison sings and plays V8 Ford Blues on vinyl here on the Medicine Ball Caravan on KRVS. Hey, stay right where you are. We're going to keep the sounds going, the variety going. We're going to kind of pump it up a bit more as we move later on in the next hour, play something more along the lines for you middle-aged youngsters out there. I'm Cecil Doyle. This is the Medicine Ball Caravan live from Cypress Lake Studios. We'll be back in 2 minutes with more.
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2: Mainly dry weather in the forecast in the near term. That will be changing up tomorrow and into Friday, too. Elevated chances for showers and thunderstorms rolling through. Some of the storms may produce some stronger winds, frequent lightning, and heavier rain. Wall-to-wall sunshine for today. We soar to the upper 90s with a heat index value 110 or just above. Slight chance for rain tonight. Showers and thunderstorms likely tomorrow. Overnight low into the upper 70s and our Thursday high right at 95. I'm meteorologist Jennifer Naramore.
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0: Cecil Doyle back with another hour of the Medicine Ball Caravan, bringing you a little variety in the sound. We're going to move out to Lake Charles this time to get the second hour going. The family band Calcasieu with their latest. This one's called Step Inside.

Yeah, it's too late. Already started that crazy crying. From Future Soul, the latest by the Tedeschi Trucks Band here on the Med Ball. Before that, Nick Lowe, Crying Inside. And Valerie June before that, Inside Me. And we began with the family band from Lake Charles, Calcasieu, with Step Inside. Step Inside, we got more sounds here on the Med Ball. Here's the latest by Twin Temple.

Kim Gordon. That's Kim Gordon. Not Today. And before that, You Bet, doing Embryonic, and the set began with The Nunnery, with Peaches, Lips Like Peaches. Let's keep it tasty. Let's get rockin'. Here's the Pretty Reckless.

Cashier. Rocking right here in the backyard with Cashier, Like I Do. Dairy Free before that with Paint, Watching That Paint Dry, and The Pretty Reckless for I Am Death. This is the Medicine Ball Caravan on KRVS, Lafayette Lake Charles. I won't be quite that grim. At least I'll try not to be. Hey, thanks for tuning in. We got another few minutes to go. Stick around. It is a Wednesday. That means it is Out to Lunch, Acadiana style, at 1 o'clock. At 1:30 is Bayou Politique. And at 2 p.m., it is Louisiana Eats, all this afternoon on Radio That Sounds Like Home, KRVS, Lafayette Lake Charles. Let's go out something a little more standard, I guess. Here's some Creedence.

0: Yeah, everybody keep chugling. But watch it out there. It's hot out there. Watch yourself in this heat. A Medicine Ball Caravan was produced in Cypress Lake Studios here on the campus of the University of Louisiana at Lafayette. It's rebroadcast overnight between midnight and 2 a.m. I'm Cecil Doyle. Thanks for tuning in. Life is a whole, man. Dig. We'll do it again tomorrow. Here's what sets KRVS apart from other stations. 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
7: 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La Terre attracts guests from across the globe, and they come for all kinds of reasons. The farm has hosted corporate retreats and films. 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Alan McLean, welcome to Out to Lunch.
9: Thank you for having me.
7: Wes, what's inspiring to me might be pretty different from what's inspiring to you and what's inspiring to everyone around a building that you create. So when you're making something institutional, like a school or a church, how do you build, sort of balance those interests, those inspirations?
8: Well, I think the first thing is, like, it's about the place more than anything. It's about the people that occupy that space. And for us, and certainly me, that's the inspiration that kind of starts the process and the project. As you kind of outlined from the beginning, we're a firm that really is about the people and the place. It's what brought me back here to Lafayette. But certainly, you know, when we're working on a school, let's say, you know, we want to make sure that it's an environment that is conducive to, you know, to educating the students that are there. And we believe that, you know, inspiring spaces lead to better outcomes.
7: Makes a lot of sense. Alan, I get the appeal of going somewhere remote, and I love that you ask your guests to unplug. But do most folks come expecting to stay plugged in somehow? And how do you account for that? How do you get people to unplug?
9: Well, with... I guess the way that we look at it is we take a different approach. Everybody is always on the go, no matter what they do. In my life, it's 90 to nothing. The phone's constantly ringing. You're constantly managing people, fixing issues, creating new ones. And with this, with what we had in mind whenever we picked this property up to farm is we wanted to add something different, because normally people have to go somewhere just to unplug, and there's never really a spot that I could just cross a cattle guard and say I left all my troubles behind. And whenever people, you think you're going to the end of the world because it's the end of the road, and you cross it and there's only one road in and one road out, and then you just drive in and you weren't expecting to see things that you, your mind's like, okay, what are we looking at here? Whenever you're driving in and you say, you just put your phone down and you're like, you want to just, your head on a swivel, people can unplug. It's quiet, it's slow, and you just can relax. We tell them, cell service, it's iffy at spots. Wi-Fi, no, we might not have it. But it doesn't take people long to realize to just slow down and you can see nature. I mean, we've had people come where they just run nonstop every day of the week and they don't have time to relax. It just stands in my mind. We had a couple come in. They just wanted a nice, relaxing weekend. We said, okay, here's what we'll do. Just ride around, see animals, see the environment, see the farm. It started raining. Okay, well, let's just go. We'll park, sit on the back porch. They sat on the back porch for 5.5 hours, them two, and did not pick up their phone once. They said that was the most relaxing weekend they have ever had, because they were able to just hear the birds. They were. I laughed because it was still 1 o'clock in the morning. They said we were still sitting outside watching the lightning. And that's where people can realize that, yes, there is places where you can just unwind and slow down and get your feet back on the ground.
7: Wes, I love the idea of integrating nature into a space. And when I hear the words green building, I wonder how that works. I mean, I understand that it has to do with energy efficiency to some degree, but you know, when I hear Alan talk about our connection to nature and how much it feeds us, I just have to wonder, does that play a part in how you design structures as well?
8: Oh, yeah, 100%. And, I mean, listening to Alan talk about it, you know, it's inspiring to me to hear, you know, about places like that. But those are the kinds of things that we're, you know, we're trying to get people, like, on the front end when they're trying to, we're trying to design their space. You know, it's about, like, it is about that reconnection, like, architecturally as well, and, like, getting back to, like, using the land and the environment in the way, like, you know, it was kind of meant to be. So from the beginning of projects, we're looking at, you know, solar orientation, you know, how to not move around dirt as much as, you know, a lot of times you see, you know, you drive by a construction site and you see they completely cleared out the land. You know, we're not about that on our projects because it is not environmentally responsible. And I think in today's world, we have to look at projects in a more responsible way because then we're constantly, you know, fighting against having less and less natural resources to utilize. So from the beginning, that really starts with a design that is about the land, about the place, and then adding in systems where it's needed and only where it's needed so that at the end of the day you have a more environmentally responsive design and ultimately, you know, a product that, you know, costs the owner less. And I think that it also, through that process, you are connecting the inhabitants of the building back to nature. And I think it seems like with what Alan's talking about, there's a lot of synergies there with what we do.
9: It's actually funny that the way you say that, because in farming, we're on the front lines of in the environment, water sustainability and coastal programs, and trying to use less water for our rice crop or our crawfish, and trying to make a healthier and more eco-friendly crop, and carbon credits and all of these other things that y'all are, we're in doing it, but y'all are trying to do it on the same page, just in a different venue, per se.
8: Yeah, absolutely. I think that what's really interesting about that, like, in talking about Louisiana specifically, I mean, Louisiana is on the front lines of a lot of different, you know, storms, as we know, limited resources, you know, always, like, you speak of water, right? Where water is, like, inherent in, you know, sort of everything in Louisiana, right? And we got to be good stewards of those resources. And to be good stewards of those resources, at least in the architectural and design world, you know, it means that you're designing in a way that, it, again, is about the land, about the place, and not trying to overcome that with engineering.
7: Alan, I'm just really curious, you know, you have the 6,000 acre farm. It's a huge piece of property. You know, clearly you have experience with rice and crawfish farming. How do you bring people into an environment like that and give them a taste of the big agricultural picture, but also give them a sense of sort of, you know, the other elements of agriculture, I guess maybe a smaller scale kind of production?
9: Well, I mean, it all ties together. I mean, yeah, you hear of 6,000 acres, and it sounds enormous. On one hand, yes, but if it's all managed properly, it's really not difficult. With the marsh side, where you have fish, crabs, you have shrimp, alligators, that manages itself. You'll do things to help the birds and help the ducks, and that way, cleaning out dirty water. And the rice just, it fits into that whole system because of, it'll feed the birds and feed the deer, and they're there

0: deer, and they're there in it all. And it all just ties itself together. I mean, I've been doing this my whole life, involved in rice and crawfish, and I guess I needed another challenge. I don't know what I did for this, but when people just see and hear of how we involve everything and how it all twines together, it makes a big picture look very small. We've taken people out on farm tours that from across, I mean, pretty much everywhere from Virginia that have never been out of a city. Some of these people walked up and drove through and said, we are not sleeping here. And they ended up leaving and saying, we are so glad we did this because it pulled us out of our comfort zone and it allowed us to see what the environment y'all are in every day. I don't guess there's any words that can describe how to do it. It just, people have to have an open mind and want to understand how other people make a living and what we react with every day and the challenges that we have to deal with. We deal with Mother Nature constantly. If it snows, we have to just take it and turn and run with it. If it rains 5 inches, we have to stop, back up, and say, okay, let's take a left turn right here instead of going straight. You can't let it overwhelm you. You have to just say, okay, we're going to get it done, and it's a different type of mindset, I guess, you have to have.
1: It kind of feels like coexisting. I mean, that's what the word that comes to mind for me is. And when you were talking about that, it to me, like, again, in our world of architecture, I think of just minimizing the impact on the land. And there's a lot of, you know, different ways to do that. But again, I think it's just by taking, you know, kind of what nature gives you and you kind of roll with the punches. There's a similar aspect to that of like design. Okay, like I've got this piece of land. I've got trees here. I've got, you know, I don't know, a creek coming through. You know, those are things that we don't have to manipulate. We just utilize it and design, you know, around what's there. And I think that ultimately is the most environmentally, again, responsible way to design if you are just utilizing what's there and kind of coexisting, cohabitating with the land, nature, and all of that.
2: Is there sort of an education process that happens with the client? I mean, meaning they come to they show up, you meet them at a lot, and they say, we want this, this, this, this, and this. I mean, how do you sort of educate someone and say, well, actually, here's an idea that...
1: Yeah, absolutely. There is a big learning curve in our world. I think that, you know, there are certain things that people come to the table with preconceived ideas of, you know, how a project happens, what the process that you take. And usually that's very a pretty far ways off, you know, from what actually happens. So we do have to educate as we're designing and getting, you know, to the finish line, getting all the way to construction. And honestly, that's it's a challenge, but it's enjoyable. I've come to really enjoy guiding people through that process, and you know, it's a journey each time with people, and that journey is very different depending on the client, depending on the project type. But we do have to, you know, we do have to educate along the way, or educate throughout. And ultimately, I think it's when we get to the other side of that, it's more meaningful for us, but it's more meaningful for the client.
0: Well, and that's a lot what we do. We're educating people constantly about they don't know where any of this stuff comes from, where any of their food comes from. They see it's at the grocery store. They don't know the amount of work, effort, blood, sweat, and tears that went into something. I mean, just like them, we don't know how long they have to work on this to get it where they're going to make it work. It's the same thing for us. People don't realize the amount of time and effort that we put into it, the amount of stress that it may cause us, and the amount of, pride that we put into our work. I mean, oh, they say it's easy. You just throw it out there, and it's not. I mean, you're fighting the

0: the elements and you're fighting the environment.
1: You're listening to Out to Lunch. I'm Joanna Devine, sitting in for Christian Mader. I'm talking with Alan McLean, founder of Latere, and Wes Thiel, partner at Diverse Studio. Alan,
2: what's the biggest misconception you feel like people come to Latere with?
0: Well, I mean, misconception.
2: Or just, you know, kind of misinformation.
0: Misinformation is they think if they see an alligator, it's going to jump out the water and come get them. I mean, there's times that I'll have to laugh and show them videos. No, we got to push them out the way sometimes because they just stubborn and hard-headed. They think we're not getting in that crawfish boat because there's going to be snakes everywhere. It's nature. Yes, you might see one, but if you don't go and bother it, it's just as scared of you. And that's what people are like, okay, we understand now. We see. And then you can sit on the back porch and watch the deer come out and eat in the afternoon. I mean, you can they're terrified to touch, pet a cow or something of that nature. It's just a... Then people, we can go and show them, look, this is a sunset with no lights, and they can see the stars. We had a family come in one time, and all they wanted to do, the kids wanted to do, is see go watch the stars. We go out of our way just to make it happen for them, to give them a very enjoyable and relaxing experience. We want to show people what we enjoy and what we take for granted because we see it and deal with it every day of the week.
3: Well, I was thinking about, like, I think people have a higher appreciation level for what anyone does, right? If they're along for the ride, they experience it and they allow themselves to experience it. So, you know, you ask about, like, educating the client along the way, and I think that's part of that, right, is, like, once they're, like, really in tune with what you're doing and you are educating them and not just kind of dictating to them what to do, I think that they have a higher appreciation for what you do at the end of the day. And I think that, like, I guess, I don't know if I'm interpreting what you're saying correctly, but when they're there and experiencing it, you're giving them a unique experience. To me, that gives them a higher appreciation level for what you're doing and the world around them.
0: Well, absolutely, because it's just like in your world, people will say, well, what do you have to offer? I don't look at it as what do I have to offer. It's what can I offer you? What do you want to make your stay, to make your visit personable? I don't have a list of I can offer you all of this. This is, you break it down for me. Say, I don't know if you enjoy fishing on the side of on a canal or going in a boat or sitting there and doing nothing and reading a good book in peace and quiet. I'm not going to say I can do all of this. It's how can I make this experience personal for you? I mean, that's the same thing.
3: Exactly. How can we make this building personal to you? And that can be down to a single individual, or a lot of times it's a big group, right? And that takes a lot of investigation, a lot of effort, a lot of it that goes unseen. But I think that, yeah, it's about making these things unique to the individual, unique to the client person. Yeah.
2: You've worked in other cities, and I'm curious, is there anything sort of unique to Acadiana about designing, you know, is there anything unique to designing places for folks in Acadiana? Like, is there anything you've noticed sort of thematically or that's just different here?
3: Yeah, I think people are more in tune here with the environment. That's been my perspective because, again, there's a lot in Louisiana that we have to confront. In Acadiana that we have to confront, right? Storms, you name it. I mean, again, water conservation, all of those things. I think people understand that more because they're impacted by it. You know, if you're in a city like Dallas, Atlanta that I've practiced in, it's sort of out of sight, out of mind, right? And you don't really understand necessarily on an individual level, like, okay, like, where is that water going? Or, you know, where is that energy coming from? And not to say you experience every level of that here, but I think people are more in tune with it. So
4: it's easier for them to understand.
3: Exactly. And I think that that allows us to have clients that are more open at the outset, which is inspiring to me. It's certainly an environmental sensibility is always been something that I've been interested in, and our firm is interested in sort of reusing what's also there. We have projects that are certainly reutilizing what was once something else, and now is we're bringing life to that.
4: Just bring life back to things that are still in good shape instead of just throwing them out and letting them just rot where they are.
3: Exactly. So that's something that's, you know, again, really inspiring and part of our practice, part of our DNA. And I think, again, there is a lot of uniqueness to that here in Acadiana that I have not experienced elsewhere.
4: Oh, absolutely. I mean, we see that all the time. There's things that we do that it's like, okay, this isn't fitting in this area, but what can we use it for now? How can we repurpose it or make it work? If something is, okay, it's no more good and it's really no more good, is there anything good that we can keep? No. Okay, well, let's get rid of it and start in a different avenue. But it's all the same, I guess, one way of doing things.
2: So I have to ask you, I mean, 6,000 acres is a big farm, and you've got, you know, this whole agritourism set up there. How do you balance? Like, do you personally guide folks?
4: No,
2: and do the farming?
4: I mean, at times, yes. I mean, I have a great team that works with us, my wife and my kids, and the we make it a family affair. I mean, we do a lot. We farm rice, we farm crawfish, we sell crawfish, we do catering, crawfish catering. We've traveled the country, and you have to make everything work for you. In agriculture these days, you can't just have 500 acres and think you're going to be fine. The cost of equipment, the cost of everything is expensive. You have to be diverse and be ready for a bad year or a good year, and you have to have the good years work with the bad years. And that's pretty much, I guess, our mindset. I mean, we do what we can do. We don't over expand or we don't do things that are out of our means. I mean, it's one of those things that we just kind of concentrate on what we like and we go from there. I mean, it's with the way that the technology that we have in agriculture, it just develops into, I don't need 10 people. We can get a lot more done in a smaller time frame. But we also know that we have a lot of work to be done when the window is there. We do let work consume our lives. I mean, everybody does, but in our case, it's different. If we're going to work a late night, we'll work a late night. I mean, it just is what it is. And the more we progress, the more you're constantly at crossroads. Do we expand? Do we do this? Or do we downsize? And you just have to make the right decisions. But with the cost of everything these days, you have to be very diverse. And that's what how LaTerre actually got started. It was, how can we make this property that we're picking up to better and improve? How can we better it to help us if we have a bad year? And that's where this all came about.
2: Well, whether you're designing and constructing buildings or enjoying the parts of Louisiana where there are no buildings in sight, it's all about balance. Even the most ardent environmental ecologist has to go home to a building at night, and we wouldn't be a citizen of Acadiana if we didn't love and appreciate the peace and beauty of the natural world. Wes and Alan, thanks for everything you're doing to maintain the balance in our lives. Thanks for both joining us on Out to Lunch today.
4: Absolutely. Yep.
3: Thank you so much. Thank you for having us.
2: My guests on Out to Lunch Acadiana today have been Wes Thiel, partner and design director at Diverse Studio, and Alan McLean, founder of LaTerre. 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The producer of our show is Grant Morris. Our technical producer is Eric Merle. Our associate producer is Chad Terrio. Our researcher is Leah Erdialis. Today's show was engineered by Dylan Babineau. I'm Joanna Devine. Christian Mader will be back next week. In the meantime, you can stay on top of what's happening in Lafayette by heading over to thecurrentla.com. We'll see you next time for more business and conversation on Out to Lunch Acadiana. Bye.
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10: Hi, you're listening to Bayou Politique. This is Philip DeMai, and today we've got Dean and Bruno back in the studio. Dean Boudreau is a reporter in The Current, from The Current, and he's been working on this particular question around what's happening out in Pecan Island. Is SpaceX or another aerospace company going to be coming in soon? Bruno is a local resident in the area of, not on Pecan Island, but near the mainland there, and he's a I think he said fifth generation, right? Fisherman in the area.
11: Yeah.
10: And we were talking last week, for those who are listening in, about some questions that have come up, especially since Elon Musk's plane was spotted coming out of Lafayette Regional Airport this past Friday. We had more to talk about than we could in half an hour. So, you know, it's possible this is a fast moving thing. Things may have already developed since we recorded this particular episode, but at least where things are now, It's not super clear yet who's coming in or when, but we do know there have been a lot of regulations, both at the state level and the federal level, that are being relaxed or suspended in response to the aerospace industry in general. So we don't know if it's for a particular deal with a particular company quite yet, but it is raising a lot of questions about transparency, environmental protections, citizen rights, and how things are going to unfold. And so what we thought we'd focus on over the next, you know, part of this episode is just, you know, what would be plausible to expect? What are the things we're looking out for? Where we might already be seeing some red flags, and you know, how this could potentially be working out for the positive if things go the way that a lot of politicians and people who are focusing on environmental and economic development are hoping. And so maybe, Dean, just to kind of start us off, what do we kind of plausibly know now about the timeline we're working with? Like, when could we expect to hear more? A lot of people have been saying it's going to be soon, over the next few weeks. But what kind of context do you have that you could give us for what we should expect?
11: One of the closest things we have to, you know, actual information on this is The Advocate, our Times-Picayune. They recently reported that an anonymous source close to the situation told them that the deal is going to be announced by the end of this month. What I think is that it's going to be pretty close to August 31st. I think it might be September 1st or something like that whenever we get an actual word on this deal, because they're waiting for the Federal Aviation Administration. They're waiting for that waiver to pass. And so that waiver, the public comment period, ends on August 31st. So I think after they get those exemptions passed, that we'll actually get some word on a deal.
10: Yeah. Okay. And so if we know that over the next few weeks, it's going to be more of a waiting game, there have been some kind of more physical signs out near Pecan Island. People are seeing helicopters and shadow SUVs and that kind of thing around. But Dean, y'all have been following this just sort of as concerned citizens over the past couple of weeks. The group that you're a part of is officially called Stop SpaceX. But we talked a little before about how, I mean, a lot of this is trying just to get a better sense of, you know, what's coming in and what the parameters are. Just sort of as a hypothetical, if someone were to say, okay, you don't get to stop SpaceX, they're coming, or Blue Origin, mm-hmm. or whatever.
12: Yeah.
10: But you do kind of get to have essentially like a wish list of like it working out a certain way. We've gotten into already how economic development in South Louisiana generally is badly needed. You know, the idea of being part of the space race is attractive for a lot of reasons, in terms of work, in terms of potentially environmental protections in theory. But what are the things that you maybe not speaking for your group, but for yourself, what were the things that you would want to see or you would see as good signs as things develop over the past, over the next, let's say, month or so?
12: Yeah, I think it is good to look at the possibilities, you know, the benevolent possibilities that could happen as well, you know. But again, yeah, just to clarify, but everybody knows we kind of need some kind of economic, benefit. And if, you know, an industry like SpaceX, you know, wants to come in and, revive our community, you know, build our local economy, you know, get these jobs, conserve most of the 130-something thousand acres that they got, help restore our coast. I can get behind that. Like, you know, it is hard to know exactly what they're doing because we've had zero official information actually break. Everything has been pure speculation or just, you know, what so-and-so saw through the grapevine. But, you know, if this would actually come, and I've seen things of, you know, they would only disturb 20 to 100 acres. You know, I've seen various numbers given for that. But if it would be somewhere around that range, you know, they would only essentially destroy, you know, that much of the 130,000 acres. They would, you know, really help with conserving the rest. Because, again, this is a very critical bird, you know, haven, you know, essentially for migratory and our various native species that are here. You know, and just for a lot of the other life, you know, it's a big area. So it's like, yeah, if they would conserve the rest of that, you know, to really help keep that and help it thrive. Okay, that's great. they would put money to, you know, restore our coast, that would be amazing. You know, we're having really big issues with that, you know. So yeah, if they would come here and, you know, do all that, provide some high paying jobs, like that's all I've been hearing, you know. It's like, oh, you know, electrician's gonna make $200,000 a year or something, you know, or they're gonna really come in here and bring, you know, a few thousand really high paying jobs. I think that would be great, you know, it'd help people stay in our community and be able to stay. So yeah, I could get behind that, you know, that'd be a worthy sacrifice and it would be a sustainable one. You know, they would follow, you know, regulations, you know, environmentally, and stuff to make sure that they're doing that as well. And kind of give commitments that they're doing all these things. I think that could be a positive win all in all for our community.
10: It's a bit more complicated in y'all's case, I would think. I mean, you speaking as someone who's, you know, been part of the farming and fishing community going all the way back to the beginning, it's a bit more complicated than sort of normal environmental preservation because you have this sort of overlapping systems of, you know, natural ecosystems and chenières and things like that that accrue over, you know, whatever, millennia practically, right? But then also these human-built traditions that require a fair bit of space and a fair bit of kind of just basic protections, right? I mean, it's not just a matter of like keeping people out and allowing the birds to survive, even though it's an enormous wildlife sanctuary. It's also a place where people are making a living and providing, you know, seafood and agricultural outputs and all kinds of other things, right?
12: Absolutely. Yeah. No, that's a good one. I think that's, I mean, you just talked on like the positives, but kind of within all that, one of the, I guess, the negatives that aren't, I guess, really thought about, you know, too much, or the points aren't really connected, is how much so many people are still connected, you know, to that land. Specifically the land that's, you know, SpaceX is getting. To make it really clear to people, I mean, Exxon wasn't out there doing all kind of stuff for development. They own the land, but for generations, people have hunted and fished that land. They permitted it out. So this, yeah, this isn't a current industrial site. You know, it is intact wetland. And I don't think it's really thought about either of the caretaking, you know, that's been done with it. You know, all these hunting leases and stuff that are done, I'd be interested to see what their plan is, you know, to conserve it, because I don't think a lot of people think who don't hunt out there, like hunters don't just go out there to extract from our marsh. They don't go kill a bunch of stuff and take it and leave. Some of the best conservationists are hunters. You know, there's a bunch of guys out there, you know, especially the ones that have been holding leases and have been for like generations and have memories out there. Those people are working their butts off, you know, on their weekends off. You know, they're out there in the marsh, they'll be burning or doing things and, you know, really doing what they can and take care of it, because they know the better they take care of their little part of the marsh, the better the ducks are, the whatever the hunting and fishing is going to be, you know. So there's, I mean, a deep connection with us, you know, recreationally being out there, but all the recreational people, it's not just because they want to go shoot some ducks or, oh, I like the way the birds look, or, you know, I love this little frog or whatever. Like, it's not just because of that, you know, all of this is connected, you know, us caring about them frogs, them ducks, them spoonbills, or, you know, the fish or crabs, like, you know, that's going to take care of everybody else too. Like I said, a lot of recreational things happen out there, but, and I touched it in the last episode, I mean, a lot of people, you know, still rely economically, you know, off the land from, you know, shrimping and crabbing, still running cattle. You know, we do rice and crawfish. We're not in the marsh, but we're pretty close to it. So yeah, there's concerns of what this is gonna, you know, look like, or, you know, what if I'm running traps right next to the preserve and it's, or I say preserve, but not anymore, but if it's, you know, next to, you know, SpaceX or Blue Origin's land, you know, I don't want to get stopped and thrown in jail with a felony, you know, or something. It's, yeah, there's just concerns around that, because it's, it can disconnect us, you know, in a lot of ways. And these things are all very important to our culture, you know, the farming, the fishing, just being out there with the family. this is really important to keeping our community together, keeping people here, keeping our culture alive. Like, you know, seeing things about this is like the next Grand Orange. Like, you know, I don't think it's something like that, but this is definitely something that can be a huge hit. You know, it's our people and our culture, you know, and just, you know, the surviving of our land and just our life ways, you know, what we've always done for generations.
10: Yeah, so Dee, maybe you could say more about like the maybe legal or political significance of this being, like you were saying, Bruno, and basically being converted into like an active industrial site versus a site where Exxon is just sort of extracting mineral resources, right? Mm-hmm. And in a way, it's been a kind of, I mean, there've been all kinds of issues, you know, with spills and like we talked about before, you know, when there's a hurricane that can cause all kinds of problems, but it's sort of function as a sort of a convenient, symbiotic, economic political relationship where they can sort of get what's underneath the ground and everyone else can still sort of operate on the top. But this would be in many ways very different and require, different kinds of protections, right?
11: Mm-hmm.
10: And so maybe just to kind of recap, could you say a little bit more about the kinds of things that we would probably expect to see as far as protecting any company that would come in from the sort of friction that follows from having people around hunting, fishing, living in the area, you know?
11: Yeah, so what I would say is that what we can learn from the whole Exxon stuff is that they own the mineral rights of that land, if I'm correct. And so basically people have been, you know, having hunting leases and everything on top. I think whenever you bring in a space corporation, you know, that has to go away just for the safety of the people on the land. You know, you never know. You're hearing about the concrete flying 5 or 6 miles. You know, you want to make sure that you're outside of that zone. So I think that fundamentally changes. But one interesting thing is that, like, it's such a tight-knit community. Like, that's what it is. Like, they call themselves South SpaceX, but that's not... It's really just, like, a community neighborhood town hall that they can do online. And one of the most interesting things is, like, all of them have been here before. You know, they talked about don't drink the water. They used to tell me don't drink the water because the oil companies, they would spill and they would dump. So I think, really, it's just the tight-knit group, and
10: I mean, there've been people who I think for now generations, it's not just living off of the land and finding different ways to you know, farm and fish on it. It's also generations of navigating these relationships with large corporations and figuring out, you know, where they can trust, where they can push back, where there might potentially be issues with transparency, and this is. And so I think there have been a lot of lessons learned, and people are probably applying a lot of the, you know, the logic that's come out of the past few generations of having oil companies in the region. But this does seem in many ways to be different, especially with the lack of predictability, right? So we talked about not really knowing exactly who's coming in or when or what the timeline is. But there's also just the fact that this is more of an experimental technology,
12: yeah,
10: right? I mean, this exactly. is something where it's just... It's going to require, I mean, famously, this has come up with Musk, right? This is going to require the trying things out and things not working and picking up the pieces and starting over again. But it's one thing if that's a company, if it's resource, it's another thing if it's a place where people live, right?
11: Yeah. Yeah. And, you know, trial and error is inevitable. You know, if we really want, as a nation, if we really want to be at the top of the new space race, as Senator Hinskins calls it, you know, it's going to take us to take chances and take leaps, and that brings risk. And just barring people from protecting themselves from this risk, it just raises suspicion, you know, especially for people that have been here before.
10: Right. Yeah, and yeah. I think, I mean, maybe Bruno, you can speak to this. There's been, you know, plenty of examples of whenever there's like an unexpected weather event, like a hurricane or something coming in, people knowing they need to watch out for major spills or that kind of thing. The difference, though, is that you can see a weather event coming. You know, mm-hmm. you can get a forecast, know there's a hurricane coming, yeah. you need to clear out. I mean, obviously with launch sites, you know when there's going to be a launch or something, but there's all kinds of, it sort of changes the dynamic and the level of unpredictability. So it I would assume, is going to change the range, like the geographical amount of space that's going to have to be effectively sectioned off.
12: Yeah.
10: Right? So from your perspective, someone who's been there, we're talking about thousands and thousands of acres, right? Mm-hmm. Like how much space could potentially be, you know, sort of like plausibly sectioned off to keep people safe from something like this, yeah. You know?
12: Yeah, I mean, that's a really hard one. Being it's tremendously complicated, you know, to make some kind of estimate like that, it deeply concerns me. Mm-hmm. I mean, we look at the past, you know, it's like we had a lot of these promises, you know, in the 40s, 50s, 60s when the oil companies came in and did all these things, you know, they promised all this. And we have one of the fastest eroding coasts in the world because of a lot of the activities. Smartest people in the world or in the country, mm-hmm. you know, at the time we're signing off on these things, and grave mistakes were made that have deeply affected us now. So, I mean, there's concerns of, like, you know, again, these possible mistakes. And so trying to understand how much land you would need, there's no matter what you do, you can't section it off. Mm-hmm. Like, you know, it's all connected, you know. You know, even if you section off 50,000, you know, they said, I've heard, like I said, 20 to 100 acres. Well, what, even if it's thousands of acres, I mean, the thing is, whenever you launch a rocket, like all of that rumbling, you know, and stuff, you know, we don't know how that's going to affect other things. Like, I mean, you think about Shinyatig, for example, you know, in French, it means oak islands. Like, you know, there's ancient oaks, you know, hundreds of year old oaks that are all over the island. And that's what keeps it together. Pecan Island has a bunch of them too. You know, it's a somewhat of a similar thing that these big oak trees keep together, you know, these chenilles. You know, this massive, you know, disturbance, you know, that can happen. We don't know how it's going to affect those trees. There's a lot of science, you know, pointing that it can potentially kill them off, you know, after enough stress. Then, you know, what happens if we have big die-offs, you know, and then is our chenilles going to wash away? And then is that going to just exponentially increase our already exponential, you know, coastal erosion rates? So it's really hard to tell. And I think that's the problems with, you know, companies like this coming in, trying to make these big assessments and stuff. This is not a machine that you can, like, section off this part and, oh, the rest is affected because it's running. It's all connected. You know, the lands, the water is everything. I mean, the water in that marsh could have came from, you know, Minnesota, you know, or something from the headwaters. You don't know. Like, it's a deeply connected land, and you can't just section it off. And if you try to and say, oh, what I'm going to do right here won't cross over to that, that's just simply not the truth.
10: Yeah.
12: Yeah.
10: Well, given that unpredictability of any ecosystems, but especially in this region, Dean, are there things that of the long list of environmental protections that are getting waived or loosened or restrained, are there certain ones that for you raise particular red flags, or are there certain ones that once the deal came out, you'd be really glad to see that they were given a little bit more of a look, like ones that you feel like are particularly high impact or ones that people should be looking out for as a sort of a sign that things are either moving in the wrong direction or there might potentially be a little bit better than some people are afraid of?
11: I think, at least from the federal perspective with the new waivers, some things that just really are a cause for concern to me would be the Endangered Species Act or the Clean Water Act. You know, those are some of the top twos that really pop out to my eyes. I mean, also the National Historic Preservation Act. You know, these lands have also been owned by Indians before, you know, Native Americans, excuse me. And, you know, there was these mounds that actually were taken down and the dirt was sold, you know. And so it's like, it just seems, it's just a cause for concern to waive these pretty basic federal, you know, laws. Like,
10: yeah. I mean, it could be, I mean, part of this is that I would assume that once things come out, we'll have a better sense of where there's a little bit more, I guess, political weight being pushed, like where there are going to be more compromises made that wouldn't otherwise have been possible. You know, one thing that I'll be really interested to see is, even setting aside where restrictions are loosened, how much of, and even maybe even setting aside the issues around transparency, how much of this stuff is actually going to be actively tracked. Mm-hmm. In a way that's independent of the companies that come in. So one thing that's come up a lot with, I know, the oil spills is, you know, the scale of a lot of these problems is relying on the measurements and the science of the companies that come in, yeah. You know? And is there any kind, I don't really know if there is, but is there going to be any kind of way of evaluating just actually what's going on once the system starts moving along, you know?
11: Well, we hope so, because Wayne Miller, he's the assistant fire chief of the Pecan Island Fire Department, and what he told me is that typically whenever a new company comes in, they're gonna give them a list of the chemicals that they're holding at their facility, and they're gonna tell them how much. And so this is so the fire department has the right tools and is prepared for a potential fire or something like that. When it comes to knowing if something's gonna happen, you know, he explained to me that he has not gotten any notice or any list of chemicals from any kind of company about the deal. And that's just something that, like, you know, they would like to know earlier rather than later, for the sole reason that it's a volunteer fire department. And the last time they ordered a fire truck, it took about 11 months for it to come in. And so just giving these, you know, local groups just a little bit of information will help us prepare and actually, like, take the right steps to really, like, bring in this big company and be ready for, you know, the inevitable almost. You know, trial and error is just a part of science. And, you know, it's like we don't want you to be perfect, but we want to be able to have the right tools to protect ourselves, you know?
10: Right. And also, you know, I could see plausibly with whatever company comes in, they say, oh, well, we'll put over this many million dollars towards the, you know, those kinds of protections. But there's a big difference between that money being owned by the company and run by the company and it being run by the local community or yeah. supported by the state, you know?
12: Yeah. And, like, you know, kind of within this too, and maybe not necessarily the monitoring of, I don't necessarily have any good, you know, ideas or much feedback on that, in that realm of seeing what they're doing, you know, while they're doing it, but just wanted to definitely highlight the biggest thing. I mean, if they do these exemptions and everything, all right, my, you know, I hope they, you know, follow it, but if they don't, at least can we just do an environmental impact statement, mm-hmm. you know, or survey. You know, that was something too that was somebody in the Meridional, you know, was saying, you know, how they're very much in support, you know, of all this economic, you know, development, and they were in the oil field their whole life, but even every single drill, you know, time they had to drill, they had to, do and release, you know, an environmental impact statement. So, I mean, just to understand, you know, what might happen or what do we need to have in place to, you know, keep a good eye on this, you know, for the long term. Just want to make sure we can, you know, at least have that.
10: Yeah. And we were talking a little bit off air. Dean, you mentioned kind of another layer of all this is that Louisiana is part of this sort of larger national conversation around the space race that, unlike the oil industry, or I guess, I mean, a couple of decades ago, they could possibly make a similar argument, but maybe in a way that's sort of definitely a different level than the oil industry, that this falls in the realm of national security, right? And so that there can be an all kind of a whole other sort of level of protections or level of secrecy basically, mm-hmm. From the general public, because this ties into national security presumably, right?
11: Yeah.
10: And so, I mean, that's not something that's necessarily going to go away after the sites are built, right? Because they're always going to be developing new technology. There's always going to be the potential for it to be, you know, compromised in some way. So it's not just going to be sort of an environmental zone, presumably. People aren't going to be allowed to see or to know what's happening. I mean, it would have to function that way, right?
11: Yeah, they want to keep it basically what we call zero dark dirty, you know, because anything that they believe it could get out and could be, you know, important for, let's say, another space company in a different country, they don't want them learning that. They want, you know, the U.S. to be the top of the space race. And so nobody's allowed to go in. You can't get within the zone. You can't take any pictures. And they don't even have to give public records, like, out. Like, typically you could ask for an environmental impact statement. And, you know, public records law would require them to release their research. You know, technically they don't have to do that anymore. And this is just, like, it's so we can stay ahead of other companies, you know, and make it easy for the aerospace companies to streamline their normal processes. You know, where in the scientific method, you know, you can record what you're doing wrong, stuff like that. They kind of want to streamline that process and make it easy for us to have the coolest stuff as fast as possible.
10: Right. And then that to me is probably the biggest, I mean, sort of unavoidable, but also sort of deeply problematic dynamic is this conflation of, on one hand, experimental industrial development, but high levels of secrecy that mm-hmm. are going to be like necessarily tied in with that from the beginning. We just have just about 1 minute or so, but Bruno, maybe you could just kind of close off a little bit with what your group is going to be looking more at and what you're hoping for with the way things are going.
12: Yeah. And again, just a quick clarification. We just a few people who are trying to, you know, make it happen. But the biggest clarification is just why. Why are all these exemptions in place if it's so competitive that all of our people in government, elected officials who are supposed to be representing us and, you know, sharing this information, protecting us from any wrongs, you know, if they are not sharing, you know, anything with their constituents who this is going to affect forever because it's so competitive, why are they essentially throwing the baby out with the bathwater? You know, why are these huge tax breaks, all these environmental regulations that protect us? Why is it necessary? I think is just the biggest question. And if anything, please just do an environmental impact statement to understand what might go wrong, catch any mistakes that might happen. This is lots of failures happen in this industry and these new technologies. You know, if we can just understand what they're doing, they might catch something in this rushing. We just want some clarity on that.
10: Awesome. Great. Well, thanks again to both of y'all for the time, and we'll be following this closely for sure. The views and opinions of this program are that of the program host and their guests. They do not reflect the views of KRVS, staff, its agents, or its license holder, the University of Louisiana at Lafayette. If you joined us after the start and missed some of this interview, you can hear the rest of it by going to krvs.org. 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
19: Coming up next on Louisiana Eats, we sit down with Chef Duk Chase, star of the new PBS series called Duk Chase, A Chef's Journey. Each episode showcases the rich food traditions of New Orleans cuisine.
20: They're coming down to show you what they learned from wherever they're coming from, whether it's Sicily, whether it's Senegal, whether it's you name it. And then they're making it work in our food pantry.
19: Then we speak with one of the guests featured on the show. Kate Guerin of Lanyap Bakehouse talks about being the first baker to be named a finalist in the emerging chef category of the James Beard Awards.
21: I would like to believe it had to do with some part of the story that we're trying to tell here and the intentionality of using certain ingredients.
19: That's all coming up next on Louisiana Eats. But first, the news.
0: Live from NPR News, I'm Lakshmi Singh. Meta has reached a $17 billion settlement with a bipartisan group of state attorneys general to resolve a lawsuit that alleged harms in online safety to underage users. The attorney general for the District of Columbia, Brian Schaub, spoke with NPR's Here and Now.
1: They also understood that the features that they were developing were designed to and had the effect of making sure young people were online for as long as possible. If they got offline, they were drawn back, lured back onto their platforms, and really maintaining as much direct contact with the platform as possible, all by design. That's why I thought of this really as digital nicotine.
0: The parent company of Instagram and Facebook denied the allegations at trial in California, one of the states that was leading a consortium of plaintiffs in suing the tech giant. But CEO Mark Zuckerberg's company vowed significant changes in how it operates its platforms. On its website today, Meta says it agrees to include strict daily time limits teens cannot turn off, default blocks from its apps at night, and muted notifications during school hours, among other measures. Meta also challenges TikTok and YouTube to follow suit. The U.S. government is taking new steps to block Chinese hackers from breaking into U.S. critical infrastructure. More from NPR's Jenna McLaughlin.
22: The FBI has teamed up with cybersecurity company Lumen Technologies to uncover the digital infrastructure used by Chinese hackers to launch cyber attacks against targets around the world. Most recently, the team pinpointed a zombie army of infected devices, what's known as a botnet, that Chinese hackers have been using to cover their digital tracks. Researchers at Lumen describe it as a digital quartermaster used by multiple hacking groups to spy and disguise their origins. The U.S. Justice Department seized and took back control of the botnet. According to the Justice Department, the seized network helped facilitate previously known digital break-ins at NASA, the Federal Reserve Board, the Department of Energy, and the U.S. Senate, among others. Jenna McLaughlin, NPR News.
0: In remarks to the U.N. Security Council, the diplomat for President Trump's Board of Peace criticizes Israel for ongoing strikes in Gaza. Here's NPR's Michelle Kellerman.
23: The Board of Peace High Representative for Gaza, Nikolai Mladenov, says Hamas has agreed to hand over its weapons, and he calls this an opportunity to dramatically improve life for Palestinians in Gaza. But he says this will take time, and he questions Israel's continued deadly strikes in Gaza.
24: Will another strike on a munitions depot stop Hamas from rearming or tightening its grip on Gaza? It will not. It only delays the demilitarization.
23: Mladenov is also urging Israel to change its policies to let more supplies into Gaza in order to build needed housing ahead of winter and restore water services.
0: It's NPR. More than a month after Senator Lindsey Graham died in the middle of his re-election campaign, South Carolina voters have chosen his younger sister to be the Republican candidate in November's midterm elections. Darlene Graham defeated Congressman Ralph Norman in the special primary runoff yesterday. Weeks ago, the political newcomer was appointed to serve the remainder of her brother's term. President Trump's endorsement of Darlene Graham was widely viewed as an important test of his influence on the Republican base. The Kennedy Center Board is threatening to tear down the arts complex if their renovation plan is not approved by a federal judge. NPR's Anastasia Siulkas reports the comment was made in a legal filing submitted by Department of Justice officials.
25: Attorneys in the DOJ's civil division made the comments as part of the lawsuit filed by Representative Joyce Beatty, Democrat of Ohio. The board's lawyers argued the Kennedy Center is in a, quote, financial and structural death spiral already, adding, quote, the center will deteriorate further into an unsafe, decrepit structure that will be required to be taken down with a determination to follow on what to build on the site. The board wants to spend at least $250 million on a two-year renovation. They also want to put President Trump's name in three locations at the center, including twice on its main entryway. Beatty is asking the court to block Trump's name from going back up. An emergency hearing is set for Thursday. Anastasia Tsilkas, NPR News.
0: U.S. stocks are mixed this hour, with the Dow down 80 points, the Nasdaq up 33. I'm Lakshmi Singh, NPR News.
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3: Depuis 1963, on est fiers de délivrer de la musique, des nouvelles et de la culture d'ici sur le campus de l'Université de la Louisiane à Lafayette. 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
19: 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Louisiana Fish Fry, because life needs Louisiana flavor. From our studios in the Southern Food and Beverage Museum in New Orleans, this is Louisiana Eats. I'm Poppy Tooker. In 2023, Chef Duk Chase made his public television debut in the WYES cooking series, The Dukie Chase Kitchen, Leah's Legacy. Duk, the grandson of Louisiana legend Leah Chase, is now back with a brand new PBS series called Duk Chase, A Chef's Journey. Each episode takes viewers on a food tour of New Orleans as Duk meets with chefs, restaurateurs, and local culinary talent. On this week's show, we sit down with Chef Duk and speak with two guests featured on his show about their chef journeys. After Duk tells us about his turn as a TV star, we chat with Caitlin Guerin, proprietor of the Lanyap Bakehouse. Caitlin is the first baker in the U.S. to become a finalist in the Emerging Chef category of the James Beard Award. Then we talk with Meg Bickford, the first female to ever rise to the executive chef's position at Commander's Palace. We're meeting unforgettable people at the heart of our city's legendary cuisine on this week's Louisiana Eats. New Orleans chef Edgar Chase IV, better known as Duk, is the grandson of Leah Chase, an executive chef of his family's legacy restaurant, Dukie Chase. He's also the force behind Chapter 4, not to mention Leah's Kitchen and Duk's Burgers at the New Orleans International Airport. Lately, though, Duk is perhaps better known as an ambassador who connects New Orleans' culinary past and present. In 2023, Duk and his family were part of a 26-episode cooking series produced by WYES called The Dukie Chase Kitchen, Leah's Legacy. Now Duk is the star of a new 26-episode series produced by the same PBS member station called Duk Chase, A Chef's Journey. The show follows Duk as he visits people and destinations at the heart of New Orleans' legendary cuisine. Duk's also the author of a companion cookbook of the same name, which features dishes showcased in the series. To say Duk's been busy lately is quite the understatement, which is why we were so grateful he made time to sit down with us in the studio. Oh, Duk, I'm so happy to have you here. Congratulations on your incredible, incredible success.
20: Well, thank you so much. It means a lot. And as we say in the fourth generation, we're just trying to continue a legacy.
19: And now you're a TV star, Duk. My goodness, a 26-part series on PBS. You know, this is the second TV series. So for folks who hadn't caught the first, tell us a little bit what that was about.
20: Yeah, so the first one we were able to do was a 26-episode as well. It was called The Dukie Chase Kitchen, Leah's Legacy. And that was so fascinating because we were able to tell the history of Dukie Chase Restaurant through the lens of cuisine, starting back with the po' boy and sandwich shop, from 1941 and go through the evolution all the way up until now. So you talk about the civil rights era. You talk about Chef's Charity and my grandmother cooking. You talk about the museum and all the different people, the duck dinners with Arnest Dutch Morio and the cuisine of Dookie Chase now, then, and before. So that was almost a history lesson of our menu. And that was beautiful. But this next one was, you know, Terry Landry and the WYES team came in and said, that was a beautiful story, but let's tell a story about New Orleans and the diverse culture that we have. And I was so grateful for that because there's no other place in this world like New Orleans. New Orleans give people just a little taste of the world. And when people, our guests, come visit, they find a little taste of their home. That's how diverse we are. That's how much culture we have here in this city. So this show is really a celebration of who we are.
4: It's called A Chef's Journey. Take us on a journey. Tell us who we're going to meet and how these episodes roll out.

0: tell us who we're going to meet and how these episodes roll out.
1: So, of course, we're going to start at the Mississippi River, right? I say the river carries our story. The water carries our story. So we talk about the importance of the river. We talk about the importance of diversity as you travel up and down that delta. And then it can take you all the way to the lake, to the Gulf. We have it all. But that brings the history, that brings the tradition, that brings the diverse culture, that brings the story of who we are. From then we go on and then we start to navigate the different places that we have in New Orleans. You know, many who may not know that Dookie Chase started off as a po' boy shop in a bar. So we talked about the po' boy beginnings, but I don't talk about it at Dookie Chase. I talk about it at Parkway Bakery and Tavern, and I sit down with Justin Kennedy to highlight his story, to give a little more history of what that place was, what po' boys were all about, and then I get inspired and go back and cook up some great meals in the restaurant. You leave a place like Parkway, and you may go down to talk about the New Orleans classics and who they are, and you stop at Commander's Palace and talk with T. Martin and Chef Meg Bickford. You move on to the different cultures and cuisine, whether we're stopping at Saffron and talking with the Vilku family in Arvindar. You go down to New Orleans East in the Vietnamese community and talk with Dong Phong Bakery. Or you travel on down and moving into a new modern era while you're talking with Chef Anna Castro at Akamaya. Or you're talking with Serene at Dakar and telling their story. Or going to the bakery, Lanyard Bakery, and with Chef Caitlin Guerin. Angelo Brocato's.
0: I was just going to bring up.
1: Think about that. Over 125 plus years of history right there.
0: When I looked at the list, I said to myself, oh my goodness, now there is the oldest institution.
1: Yes.
0: Such a vital part of the city. What will we do without Angelo Brocato's?
1: And you know what I love about all of these locations? Is when you sit down and you start to hear their story, you find similarities in your own story. You find a passionate first generation, maybe great, great, great, but they're coming down to show you who they are, what they learned from wherever they're coming from, whether it's Sicily, whether it's Senegal, whether it's you had name it, right? But they're bringing that family heritage with them down here. And then they're making it work in our food pantry, whatever we have. And luckily for us who live in New Orleans and Louisiana, we have just about everything. So we can adapt to those recipes that traveled from Vietnam. We can adapt to those recipes that were in Sicily. We can adapt to those recipes that were in Senegal. We can adapt to all these different places because we have a little bit of that home down here.
0: And that's one of the big things that you do on the show, is that even if you're going to visit Dakar Nola or Angelo Brocato's, then you bring the viewers back to the kitchen with you. Tell us about your kitchen at WYES and some of the things you cook up in there.
1: And that's what I love about it, because as you hear these stories, you get inspired, you get motivated to cook a dish based on what you're hearing, the stories you're being told. And that's what we do. So I'll go sit down and interview that chef or that restaurateur or whoever it is, and then get inspired to say, wow, from that story, let's make some dishes, right? You think about going to DiCarlo Family Farms and their heritage, they grow the gugusa squash out there. It's an Italian gourd or squash. But then you come back and you say, wow, this is new to my culture and my cuisine. Let me play around with it. And you create a dish and you create a recipe on it. But that tells the story of that family. Now that family grows so much more, you know, whether it's citrus, whether it's eggplant, bell peppers, you name it, okra. But, you know, you go to Coach Sean and meet with Chef Donald Link. And you dive into the often question that we all get, Cajun and Creole and the differences and all that in between. But look, we all use the Holy Trinity. And I know you all know what that is. That's your onion, your celery, and your bell pepper. We definitely throw in the Pope, which is the garlic and everything else. But there's so many similarities in technique between Cajun and Creole and that in between. But just hearing those stories, right, of families coming together, having cookouts, and who's cooking dinner and who's doing this, that, and the other. It's a lot of similarity in all our cultures.
0: Well, it's such a great transition, you know, watching you grow, watching these things you're doing, because you're interviewing these people, you're out on these locations.

0: locations. But Duke, when you are in that kitchen at WYES, looking straight into that camera, talking to all of us at home, you're so good at that because it gives us such an intimate feeling, such a feeling that you're right there talking to us. And I love learning from you on the TV. It's a great treat.
1: Oh, well, thank you. You know, every time I'm on there, I'm reminded of one of my grandmother's biggest goals was getting people back to their table, making it easy enough, and hopefully people enjoy me trying to demonstrate that, why they feel confident and want to get back to cooking at home, right? We're in a fast-paced society, and we know we can't do it every day. But can we do it once a week? Can we do it twice a week? Can we do it three times a week? And I want to showcase how important that is, right? Me being the fourth generation and there's the fifth. But a lot of these stories that I visit are generational stories. There's the importance of passing down who you are, passing down what your family's been about, passing down those celebrations, those traditions, those recipes, because it tells that next generation about who they should be, how should they operate in this world and in this community. So it's important, and I want you all, that's the one thing I want you to pick up from this show is get back to the table, get back in the kitchen, share your stories with that next generation, share your recipes, share about the stories of the people that are no longer with us but still watching over us. Let each generation know who came before them, who's still with them, and who's going to keep guiding them forward.
0: Well, big congratulations. The TV series, the book, thanks for spreading that word and spreading all that happiness, because food is love and happiness, isn't it?
1: It certainly is. So thank you. Thank you so much for always including us. Thank you for having me here today and looking forward to many more.
0: That was Duke Chase, star of Duke Chase, A Chef's Journey. To make Duke's version of classic Creole red beans and rice that you'll find him cooking on his PBS series, A Chef's Journey, take 1 pound of camellia red beans. That's an important part of the Chase family tradition. And combine with water and chopped onions in a heavy 5-quart pot. Bring the beans to a full rolling boil, then reduce the heat to a simmer and cook for an hour or more till soft. Mash some of the soft beans against the pot side with a spoon. Meanwhile, in a separate skillet, saute smoked ham and sausage until lightly browned. Add to the beans and then deglaze the skillet with 2 cups of water to get all those delicious browned bits up. Add that to the bean pot with minced garlic, bay leaf, parsley, thyme, pepper, and salt, and cook for another 30 minutes or so until the beans are nice and creamy, then serve over rice. Don't miss a single episode of A Chef's Journey, airing on WYES in New Orleans and over 300 affiliates nationwide. 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

0: Coming up next, we chat with Caitlin Guerin of Lagniappe Bakehouse, just one of the many guests featured on Duck Chase, A Chef's Journey. Caitlin is the first baker in the U.S. to become a finalist in the Emerging Chef category of the James Beard Awards. Louisiana Eats returns after a break.
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0: I'm Poppy Tooker, and you're listening to Louisiana Eats, edible content for Louisiana food lovers. 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Located on Veterans Boulevard, very near the parish line, Dorignac's offers everything from fine wines to freshly butchered meats and seafood straight from Louisiana's waters. It's Dorignac's Food Center, darling. A lovingly restored historic home sits in the shade of a towering oak tree on Euterpe Street in Central City, between St. Charles Avenue and Aretha Castle Haley Boulevard. It's the home of Lagniappe Bakehouse, where baker Caitlin Guerin fills the pastry case with a mixture of traditional baked goods and more exotic flavors, with an emphasis on fresh local produce. Caitlin and her filmmaker partner, Lino Asana, opened the bakehouse in 2024, and soon thereafter, the accolades came pouring in. The New York Times listed the shop among the 22 best bakeries in the country, and Vogue magazine featured Caitlin as one of the women shaping the New Orleans culinary scene. Then, in 2025, Caitlin became the first baker to reach the finals round in the Emerging Chef category of the prestigious James Beard Awards. All of which is a rather significant accomplishment, especially for a young woman whose passion originally led her not to baking in New Orleans, but to the world of dance in San Francisco. Caitlin, let's talk about your love of food and where that originates.
3: I am from New Orleans, born and raised, and I think much like a lot of us who grew up here, I definitely grew up around food and I grew up in the kitchen, though I didn't know how significant that was until I left. So I think that a lot of my early childhood memories around food are of savory things, of the things that we love that make New Orleans what it is, right? Our gumbo, our jambalaya, stuffed bell peppers, mirloton, you know. My mom and I would make pies for church, sweet potato and pecan pies. But I think that was the extent of my baking knowledge and fascination. It wasn't really until I was deep into my dance career, my previous career, that I was stress baking and found myself really fascinated in this world. I was dancing small contract gigs with different companies for about 3 or 4 years and working a lot of other jobs as an artist in San Francisco would.
4: Yes, exactly. Is that where you began working in hospitality?
3: It is, yeah. I initially was a nanny for a family for 6 years throughout that time, and then working odds and ends. When I realized that I wanted to get into baking, I had a friend help me get a job as a pastry assistant at Pizzaiolo in Oakland. They were fantastic, and then I got to learn breakfast and desserts from them. And my chef at the time, Krista, was so patient. I mean, I had zero knowledge of a commercial, you know, professional kitchen. So she was so patient and just took me under her wing. And that's where I got a good baseline for baking.
4: Well, you know, Caitlin, a dancer's career is usually pretty short-lived. And so you knew that there was going to have to be something after dancing.
3: Yeah, I had definitely planned in a long term to pursue teaching and go back to school, go get my master's and, you know, some version of movement therapy in that way. But I think I had a realization that there was another way to express my art, right? So I had those moments where even though it was stress baking, I was also learning so much. And I found a lot of beauty in professional desserts, fine dining, you know, plating and all these things. And, you know, you're watching shows and you're researching and it just sort of clicked one day. Like it kind of just clicked and I pretty impulsively was like, I think I want to go to culinary school. I think I want to do this thing. I remember calling my parents and they were like, what? Are you sure? I was like, yeah, I think I'm going to do this. Got the job, went to Culinary Institute of America, toured there. And I was like, absolutely. This is
4: for me.
3: This is where I was supposed to be.
4: What did you want to do with that culinary degree?
3: I wanted to work in fine dining. I wanted to be an executive pastry chef at a Michelin star kitchen after years and years and years of hard work and dedication and working my way there. And I learned quickly, and not in a bad way, but that restaurants just weren't for me, right? Mm-hmm. I loved what I did when I was working in restaurants. It was very beautiful, but I learned that it wasn't for me and it's not for everyone. And it's not to say that I would never jump back into it, but I think now where I find that line is at the bakehouse. I run the bakery like I would work in a restaurant.
4: And it really, really has worked. We all know that. I'd like to know a little bit more about the path to the bakehouse, though.
3: Sure. When I was in culinary school, what drew me closer to the program at CIA, at the Culinary Institute, was that they offered externships in the middle of their program, and you could go abroad. So I made sure that I could go work in fine dining, and I figured out a way to go to Copenhagen. So I worked in the sister restaurant to Noma for 3 months on their pastry and garmo station, and it was incredibly difficult and incredibly rewarding, and I loved every minute of it. When I graduated, I knew that I needed to come back home, but there was a moment in time where I was still in California. So I actually staged at State Bird and the Progress.
4: So then comes the pandemic. How did that affect your plans and your dreams?
3: So the timing came really like perfectly in the way that I was able to come home, spend time with my family, spend time with my grandmother before she passed. I didn't come home with the intention of working in restaurants or bakeries, but I can't not sit still. I actually got a job at La Boulangerie working with Chef Maggie during king cake season.
4: So
3: I was part-time on their bread team for literally 5 weeks, and then pandemic comes, I get furloughed, I start at my pop-up, and that was the rest of it was sort of history.
4: The first one of Caitlin's delicious dishes I experienced was a cheesecake featuring moringa. The green leaves of this Senegalese tree added an earthy, peppery essence to the rich dessert and was the talk of the event. But moringa is not the only exotic flavor that Caitlin uses to connect her New Orleans fare to its African roots.
3: Grains of Paradise is a spice that's commonly found in West and Central Africa. It stems from the ginger root, and it has many variations, one of which is the Grains of Paradise, the other of which is an alligator pepper. The Grains of Paradise, Lino's mom has brought some back for us from Cameroon, so the varietals that we've gotten have been in a range of floral, of sweet, something that reads more like a juniper berry versus something that reads more like a licorice or like an anise. You know, they range. They're tiny, tiny little seeds that you have to extract from a larger pod. So we are putting it now on top of our pastry, the Grains of Paradise bun. And it's also in our Africano, which is a syrup that we use. We say that it's like a chai, like a dirty chai, right? And same with the alligator pepper, too. We do that on a different pastry.
4: Yeah. What did you do with the alligator pepper?
3: We have an alligator claw.
4: Oh, forget the bear claws.
3: Exactly.
4: We're in Louisiana.
3: Exactly. You got to make it fun. Got to make it relevant. So we do a savory and a sweet bear claw. The sweet one has toasted pecans and marzipan, a little candied orange. And the savory is our house-made pickled cabbage, turkey, and cheddar. So they both will have that alligator pepper on top.
4: Lagniappe Bakehouse is on Uterp, just a few blocks off of St. Charles Avenue.
3: Two blocks. You're right.
4: And Caitlin, it is the most beautiful, charming space.
3: Something about this house spoke to me, and it had to do with the location more than anything, but it's a two-story gallery-style house. And the floors upstairs are still original. Mm. There's a huge oak tree in front. I found out after we acquired the building that my grandfather, my mom's dad, worked on Aretha Castle Haley back in the 60s. And to tie the story, right, of what we know of what was Dryads to Aretha Castle Haley, of the history of this neighborhood being a historically black neighborhood, it felt so fitting, you know, for myself, for my family, that I had to be here.
4: You have a lot of folks coming to find you, don't you?
3: Oh my gosh, everyone, locals, tourists. What we really wanted to make sure of was that our local community, Central City, felt like they were seen and highlighted and prioritized, right? That I will do anything for our neighbors. We love our neighbors here at SoFab, at the Friday Night Fights Gym, Cafe Reconcile, Ashe. We take care of our hyper-local neighbors because this is what we're here for. We're here for community first. But I get so many locals that have come from deep uptown, from Gentilly, and the tourists that are coming in now. I mean, I just can't believe it. I get folks coming from literally all over the world, to the point now where I would love to have a map on the wall so people can pinpoint where they're coming from. It's absolutely beautiful.
4: So then, of course, the James Beard Foundation really came knocking. I think it turned everybody's head in New Orleans that somehow in 2025, out of our whole culinary community, you became our only finalist.
3: No pressure.
4: Caitlin was not only New Orleans' only James Beard finalist of the year. She was also the first baker ever to be named a finalist in the emerging chef category. She's obviously been doing something right to break that ceiling. I asked for her take on the honor.
3: I've been fortunate enough to work in places that highlighted and appreciated local produce and seasonality. And that is where I have found my footing and how I can continue to excite people about pastries and baked goods. But however James Beard found it that I should be in the emerging chef category, I would like to believe it had to do with some part of the story that we're trying to tell here and the intentionality of using certain ingredients.
4: Well, congratulations. You know, Caitlin, we are just all so proud of you. So keep up the good work.
3: Thank you, Poppy. I really appreciate talking with you today.
4: That was Caitlin Guerin, proprietor of Lagniappe Bakehouse. Next up, we hear from another guest featured on the new WYES show, Duk Chase, A Chef's Journey, Meg Bickford. This hometown chef is the first woman to take the helm at New Orleans' iconic Commander's Palace restaurant. 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
8: I'm Meg Bickford, Executive Chef at Commander's Palace.
4: Above all else, Commander's Palace is famous for its kitchen. That's the place Paul Prudhomme and Emeril Lagasse both launched their careers by highlighting and elevating Louisiana cuisine. Its legacy continued under chefs Jamie Shannon and Tori McPhail. Then, in 2020, their newest chef was announced, Meg Bickford. Meg became the first female chef in 127 years to burst through the gender barrier and command the historic kitchen. Some months after stepping into her new role, Meg joined us in the studio to talk about her journey to the top. She began by explaining where her love for food started.
8: Well, I think like a lot of people in South Louisiana, growing up, my life just kind of revolved around food. It always had a very, very important place in our home. And, you know, the kitchen was always the center of the house, like it is in so many families in South Louisiana. For us, we used food to grieve over. We used food to celebrate over. You know, when we were eating one meal, we were talking about what the next one was going to be. And just growing up in that environment, you know, where everyone in my family cooked, not professionally, it was just a trade that everyone learned, and you were proud to learn it, and things were passed on generations. And so growing up in that environment, I saw how powerful food was and how food really made people feel, how food really healed people, how food helped people celebrate. And I knew I wanted to be a part of that feeling. For me, early on, it wasn't really the cooking that had me hooked, but just the power of it. But the cooking was the fun part.
4: Meg's passion for cooking led her to the John Foles Culinary Institute at Nicholls State University in Thibodaux. Upon graduation, she was hired at Commander's Palace, where she began as garde-manger.
8: So I started making salads and learning appetizers, and eventually made it to the hotline, where I was working saute and grill, backline. That was pretty fast-paced to move, you know, I mean, in the time span that I did, and it was really hard. You know, in culinary school, I, you know, with respect to my peers in culinary school, I was a bit of a big fish in a small sea. And when I went to Commander's, it was like, whoa, you know, I mean, like, talk about the tables turned immediately. But I was very, very fortunate to be surrounded by really talented people. And I was able to learn very quickly because I had no other choice. but I excelled really quickly. And there was a lot of opportunity. And thank God for that. Chris Barbato and Tori McPhail really took me under their wing and, you know, showed me the right way, and it was sink or swim.
4: In 2015, Meg made her first power move when she was named executive chef at Cafe Adelaide, a Commander's property in the Lowe's Hotel on Poydras Street. I asked how breaking that barrier made her feel.
8: I was very, very shocked and thrilled, you know. Something Chef Tori always used to say to us is, when's it going to happen? Like, when are you going to be executive chef? What are you waiting for? What are you waiting for? You know, don't wait till you're 50. It's, you know, it's too late. You got to go. You got to go. And so when that happened, it was like, that's all I could hear in my head. You know, it's like, this, it's happening. This is happening. And so I took over at Adelaide and was there for 3 beautiful years, and we did a lot of fun stuff, and it was such a great restaurant. And I'm very, very honored that I got to hold the helm there and hold the title that I did for our restaurant group. And then new history started.
4: Early in her tenure at Cafe Adelaide, Meg learned some unexpected news. The female executive chef was also going to be a mother. I was curious just how she broke that news to her female bosses, T. Martin and Lolly Brennan.
8: T's expression will never leave my mind.
4: a bet.
8: You know, so I said, well, I have some news to share with everybody. And I said, you know, Richard and I are going to have a baby. And Dottie said, what did she say? And T's just across the table staring at me like blank stare. And I said, well, we'll say something. And she goes, I don't, yeah, I mean, yay, you know, just completely, completely threw her off guard. And so, you know, we all celebrated, and she said, well, you know, I knew we were doing something really cool when I hired, you know, when we had the first female chef of the Commander's restaurant group. She said, but I didn't know a baby was going to come with it, you know. So we had a great laugh about it, and they were incredibly supportive, and still to this day are incredibly supportive. But I also learned a lot of very, very valuable lessons, you know, being pregnant and trying to run a kitchen. My stubbornness and hard-headedness really helped me plow through that. I learned something that I've always struggled with is a proper way to delegate to people and truly understanding what that means. About halfway through, that became very apparent that I was very poor at that. But it's like, okay, but now I have to exercise those skills because this is, you know, health over hard-headedness, you know. But it was hard. It was hot. That it was like, I was just so scared of, you know, I mean, had never been a mom before, had never gone through labor before, and my life was about to change drastically. And then what my life was going to be after having a child and still trying to successfully be a chef, it was scary. So I allowed myself time to think about what was going to be next for me, you know. I allowed myself time to really think about what life I wanted for myself and what life I wanted for my family, you know. And my husband would tell me, well, you can do whatever you want. And if you're concerned about time with your daughter, then you need to think about how many hours a day are you going to spend working. He said, you also need to think about in what mood are you going to come home in. If you don't like your job, if you don't like what you're doing, if you're not satisfied by what you're doing, you might have more time at home. But is it going to be you or is it going to be someone that's unsatisfied? And that was really powerful for me.
4: When it was time to decide about returning to work, T. Martin offered some sage advice.
8: I used my mentors a lot and talked to them a lot about life. And one thing that T and I talked about, she said, look, honey, if anybody can do it, she said, Ella Brennan ran a restaurant and she had kids and we all love each other today. And I think she did a damn good job. And she said, and there's something that my mom took very seriously. And she said, it's quality of time over quantity of time. And you don't need every weekend off and you don't need to be home for dinner every night. Yeah, it all sounds fantastic. And some people get to do that and thank God they do. Good for them. She said, but you need to think about what you want to do and the rest will work out. And so far it has. And thank God for that advice.
4: So Cafe Adelaide closes because Lowe's decides to do something else. You went back to the kitchen at Commander's, but you weren't an executive chef anymore. How did they figure out what to do with you, and how did all that work?
8: Like I said, I took a little time, not off, but to my, you know, self, and really contemplated what I wanted to do. And I kept going back to Commander's, and I kept thinking about Commander's and how much Commanders truly meant to me, how much the people there meant to me, how much the culture of that place has impacted my life. And I just couldn't stop thinking about it. So I called Tori and I said, I really want to be a part of your team again. And he said, great, when can you start? And I laughed. and we talked for a while. We met a few times and had dinner, had drinks, and just kind of talked about it. You know, why do you want to come back? Why don't you go do something else? Why do you, you know? He was very happy to have me back, which is great. And I knew I wasn't stepping in as chef de cuisine because there already was one. And Chris Lynch was doing a phenomenal job. And I was excited to get to work with him. But I knew what I could bring to the team. And I think the team knew what I could bring. And what my title was at Commander's never really, of course, it's all very important, but it's more about the jobs that we do than the titles that we carry. And so I knew that I was needed, you know, and that's where I wanted to be. So we made it work, and it worked really well for a long time. And Chris and I got along very, very well, and I think we complemented each other very well. And I've worked under Tori for a very long time. I mean, 12 years when he left. And so he and I could kind of, you know, communicate without communicating. And we had a few great years, and then the big news hit.
4: That big news, of course, was that Tori McPhail, the longest tenured executive chef in Commander's Palace history, had resigned and was going home to Montana, meaning now there was a vacancy at the very top.
8: I wasn't overwhelmingly shocked by the news, but I was surprised at how soon it was, because I thought it would be quite a while longer. But I knew what I wanted. And my goal when I went back to Commander's was to put myself in the position to get the job. So that's what happened. I was approached. He and I had some secret meetings with Lowy, and it was a very secretive time, but sometimes that's how those things need to go. And we just had some really great talks about the future of Commanders and what that looks like and what she wants it to look like and what I want it to look like. And when the news came public, it was pretty immediate that that's what was going to happen. So we gathered our whole team at Commanders and said, hey, this is what's going on, you know, and Chef Tori's leaving, and we're all incredibly sad, believe me. But then they, in the same sentence, said, and here's our new chef. And so it was very exciting, and there was a lot of tears and a lot of really big hugs, and I feel like I was welcomed with incredibly open arms, which was amazing. I mean, it was one of the most emotional days of my life. I mean, it really was. It was incredible.
4: How did your life change from that day forward?
8: Oh, did it. Did it. It's funny how you always, you know, you think you understand what goes on the other side of that fence. And then you get on the other side and it's like, oh, wow. You know, and working so closely with Tori for so many years, I did have a very good idea of what his day-to-day life was and what his responsibilities were. But going through them now, you know, and it's just a lot to juggle. It is so much, but it's also incredibly rewarding, and it's phenomenal. You know, I love it. I absolutely love it. I absolutely got my dream job. I just got to keep my head above water.
4: Meg, you must have dreams and hopes and plans. And it's so interesting, though, because you have kind of hit what many people would look at as the pinnacle of a life's success. What's going to happen next?
8: Well, I think we have a lot of work to do. I have a lot of work to do, you know? One thing about Commanders that I've always felt with general managers like Don Strunk or Kenny Meyer, it's beautiful leadership. And I've always been told that Commanders isn't great tomorrow if it's not great today. And that's, I mean, literally in my desk, looking at my computer, I have a piece of paper behind my computer that says, Commander's Palace is not iconic tomorrow if we don't prove ourselves today. And it's not about what got us here. It's about where we're going. And I firmly believe that. And I read that piece of paper every single day because it isn't. I mean, we are very, very fortunate. And we have a beautiful history in this city. And you walk from the main dining room upstairs into the parlor room, and you see James Beard's lining the wall, you know? And it's phenomenal, and people have done phenomenal things in that building. But we can't rest on those laurels. And making Commanders great today, and then making it great tomorrow, and then making it great 5 years from now and 10 years from now, I mean, we have to be on the leading edge constantly. So I have a lot of work to do. So to say, you know, that I've hit, you know, this peak, I absolutely feel that I have. I absolutely understand the gravity of where I stand today, and the amount of hard work and dedication and all of that it took to get here is very real. And I pride myself on it. But now the true test begins.
4: That was Executive Chef Meg Bickford of Commander's Palace. She spoke with us in 2021.

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6: 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I am Daniel Ladmoreau, and of course now we're in fall and things are busy here on the UL campus and especially at the Hilliard Art Museum. And here with me to discuss upcoming exhibitions, Barbara Helveston is going to tell us about all the really exciting exhibitions that are coming up at the Hilliard this fall. Barbara, welcome to Après Midi. Thank you for joining us.
7: Thank you so much for having me.
6: So tell us a little bit about yourself very quickly. What's your title at the Hilliard?
7: I am the Director of Education and Public Programs, so that means that I get to be involved in all the things. I get to, just see the exhibitions as they're coming in and get really, really excited, and then I get to tell everybody about them when they come in. So all of our K-12 programming, where we get our littles in, all of our community programs that are so, so much fun for our families over the course of the year, and then lecture series, everything that we do around our exhibitions is all stuff that I get to be involved in, which is really great.
6: That's why you're here. And so let's jump right in, because it's some really impressive and really kind of incredible exhibition set up for this fall. So go.
7: Go. We have three new exhibitions opening on September 19th. It is just a really, really fun evening where you can come and preview the artwork before it actually is open on the 19th. And then we have lots of little fun treats that come at our opening. So we have bites and sips and lots of great stuff going on. You get to preview all the artwork, and then you should stay. At 7:30, we start our Hilliard After Dark, which is just a really, really fun night. Music, fun, lots of just being together with the community that's supporting the arts. And we always love to welcome people for our openings.
6: Nice.
7: So our exhibitions this season, which are going to be open through the entire fall season, we have Matthew Dade Jackson, Yesterday's Tomorrow. So we're really taking this opportunity with America 250 to kind of think about where we've been and where we're going as a country, as a community, as Cajuns, as Americans. And so Matthew Dade Jackson's exhibition very much focuses on America and sort of bringing in some of the past into the present and the future and looking back and looking forward. So our season, this season we're going, our title is Then, Now, Next. And so we're looking at what we've done in the past and how that's playing into the future. So Matthew Dade Jackson's exhibition is Home with No Walls. It's really, really cool. I think all of our design and architecture people, anybody interested in those types of things, should absolutely come in. It's very unconventional materials. It's just a fantastic exhibition. Then we also have Curtis Patterson, who is a Louisiana native. He focuses on African diasporic symbols and beautiful sculptural masks. I can't wait to get lots of students into that exhibition. But it's all sort of influenced by improvisational jazz. So what a beautiful, testament to our American cultural heritage, and then also just here in our area. And then we are also going to be opening on September 9th a fantastic exhibition of women in photography, a century in focus. So think Dorothea Lang, and then also some newer artists, Abby Drucker, who we are very, very fortunate to have now in our permanent collection. These were all a gift earlier this year from MoMA. We're one of only about four university art museums who were selected to receive these gifts. So we're very, very proud of that, proud to have this MoMA collection in our permanent collection. And so we'll be showcasing that as well.
6: Wow. That's nice.
7: That's not it, though.
6: Well, I want to just touch on that, yes. That permanent, because that's quite a thing.
7: It's huge.
6: For
7: having a permanent collection, we have 3,000 objects in our permanent collection. We're actually in the process of photographing and documenting all of those with a lot of support from the community. But having those things as resources for our students, for our community, is absolutely just something that we're so, so proud of to have in Lafayette, and to have the support of the community in preserving and restoring and keeping those for the public trust.
6: Right. That's quite, if you are just joining us, we're in studio with Barbara Helveston. with the Hilliard Museum, and she is telling us all about some of the really wonderful exhibits that are going to be happening in this fall season. What's the fall season? Give us the, what is
7: fall
6: your...
7: season runs from September 19th through about mid February.
6: Okay,
7: and then we will get all new exhibitions, but we do have one more that will be opening. I know that everybody's going to be so excited about, in collaboration with Smithsonian Folkways and the Center for Louisiana Studies. We are so very lucky to bring Elmore Morgan photography from the American Folk Festival in 1976. These images have not been shown before. We've been working very closely with Elmore Morgan's widow, Miss Mary Morgan, to select images from that series that have just not been on display. So everything will be completely new. It's such a nod to our Cajun culture and the way we sort of started festival here. So we'll be doing tons of programming around festival. We host the Atelier stage. We will have children's programming throughout the weekend. So definitely come and visit us during festival weekend as well. And we'll be opening that exhibition on October 9th. If you'd like to sign up and register on our website, we'll have Buddha and champagne and a great opening to that exhibition as well.
6: Right. And how long is that? Is that going to run?
7: And so that will also be through February of 2027.
6: Okay. Great. Well, you answered my next question.
7: Absolutely.
6: What the programming around Festival Acadiana Creole?
7: So we have lots of programming that we do around festival. Again, we host the Atelier stage. We're so proud to collaborate with the festival, with Smithsonian on this, and with the Center for Louisiana Studies. So we will be hosting the CLS Symposium on the Friday before kickoff. Come and hang out with us all day. Just amazing panels of people who are going to be speaking about the festival itself, about how this festival came to be and the importance to our community, and then stay for the kickoff of the the opening reception, and then head on over to the boudin cutting right at five. Excuse me.
6: So this is if for the uninitiated, the Hilliard Museum is just, it's a jewel here.
7: Thank you.
6: On campus and in town. It really is. The exhibits, the exhibits you bring in, and I guess another outstanding series for the fall.
7: Absolutely. And of course, you know, the exhibitions are open through the entire fall, but then we do so much programming around those exhibitions. So we really want to have opportunities for students to come in. We are working on doing a masterclass with Curtis Patterson. He is an educator. He's just a gem of a person. So we're looking at getting him here to do some work with students. Matthew Day Jackson will be here for our opening. So definitely some opportunities for people to come and hear what he has to say about his work. We do our Cross Current series that will be focused on the work of Curtis Patterson. Just Bienvenue Lecture Series in January that will focus on our MoMA collection. It's just never ending. We always have something great. So it's not only about showing the artwork, but also about educating the community and getting them involved in supporting the arts in our community.
6: Very exciting. So where do they go? That's a lot. That's a lot to keep up with in all the events.
7: Is.
6: So where do they go to find out, answer their questions about what's going on?
7: So HilliardMuseum.org is our website. Definitely check everything out there. I highly encourage people to join our mailing list. We are sending out postcards and flyers and different things that remind everyone of everything that's going on, because there is so much and we want everyone to be able to participate in all the things. I always do like to say that membership has its privileges. Anytime you are a member, you get early access to some of our museum makers classes that are always very, very full, opportunities to work with artists who are doing projects within the museum. And it's just a really great opportunity to support the arts in our community. We also have some great opportunities for faculty and staff to do that with some discounted memberships for our UL community. And of course, our students always are welcome to come over to anything that's happening at the museum as well.
6: Barbara Helveston, thank you for coming in and telling us about all of the very exciting activities you got going on at the Hilliard. As I said, it's a gem. You should check it out. It's a beautiful building, and the exhibits are always just wonderfully done and wonderfully curated.
7: Thank you for
6: joining us. If you are curious or want to know more information, we will archive, or if you missed something, because there's a lot going on at the Hilliard, this conversation will be archived at with all the details under Opry MeD on Spotify and at our website, krvs.org. 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Just another example of how we live in just a creatively engaged area of the world in a diverse, culturally diverse area. 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Barbara, thank you for being a part of it.
7: Thank you so much for coming in
6: to tell us about it. And everyone have a good afternoon.
8: And thank you both. 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It's 10 minutes past the hour, coming up at 4, All Things Considered. Music begins with a performance by the London Symphony, Claudio Abbado conducting, music by Felix Mendelssohn. This is A Midsummer Night's Dream, Opus 21.

planes is heading our way. That'll be arriving tonight and especially Thursday. It looks like we've got some rain coming up. Sunny and hot and very humid for the rest of today. We'll be in the upper 90s, our heat index at about 110. For the overnight hours, we may get a shower or thunderstorm after midnight, upper 70s on the low. Hot and humid again on Thursday, showers and thunderstorms starting about noon and lasting through the afternoon will be in the low 90s. This is meteorologist Steve Hamilton.

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2: Clouds moving in along with a few showers or thunderstorms for the overnight ahead of a cold front that's slowly making its way into the Gulf Coast states. Will be in the upper 70s. Showers and thunderstorms are a pretty good possibility all day on Thursday. It will stay hot and humid, though, our afternoon high in the low 90s. Few more showers on Thursday night, then it looks like another round of rain and thunderstorms in the midday and afternoon hours on Friday with low 90s showers over the weekend.
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1: This is Fresh Air. Our jazz critic Martin Johnson says all 20th century jazz greats have cast long shadows that their 21st century protégés must escape. But few musicians have a harder task than vocalists. Evading the extraordinary grounds set by first-name legends like Ella, Billy, and Sarah, and establishing a distinctive style of her own is a daunting task. Yet, he says, Cecile McLaurin-Salvant has accomplished just that. Amid a remarkable series of recordings and live shows, she's created a unique vocal style and curatorial skills that make each new recording an event. Her latest recording, With Every Breath I Take, is her most daring yet, a traditional recording with an orchestra and a program of ballads. Yet Martin says that although rooted in the classics, Salvant always sounds in the moment.

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6: This is an encore presentation of Big Band Swings from around this time in 2018. Our host Lee Klein-Peter left the Avocado Room in January 2023, leaving us with a legacy of great entertainment. Please enjoy this episode in his memory.
7: It's 1951 with Harry James, Jan Stewart, Dick Williams.
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